All right, folks, we got a song here. It's going to be about the prodigal son. And it's a sad story about how this prodigal got away from his father. But the good news is he came back. And so I'm going to play it, but I'm going to play it in the key of F. It's got to be in the key of F. Feeling footloose and fancy free, a feather-brained fella faced his fond father, a formidable figure, to find a fast way to get his father to fork over the family finances. He then fled afar off from the farm to foreign fields and fretted his fortune, feasting fabulously and following fun and foolishness with his faithless friends. Then forlorn and for sure forsaken by fickle friends, since folly had finished his finances, he found a foreign fella who forced him to be a feed flinger to filthy fat swine in the farmyard. Finally he saith, "Phooey, my father's flunkies are fed more food than I find and fare far fancier." So, forsaking fate, friends, and folly, he forsooth fled that farm to find his fond, faithful father. And finding him, he saith, "Father, I have flunked. I have foolishly flung away my fabulous fortune and forfeited the family's favor. However," the fine, faithful father fell on his fuzzy neck with an affectionate kiss on his face and said, "Fit his filthy feet with the finest and find the best ring for his finger and fast. Fetch the fatted fatling and we shall feed and frolic frivolously till filled full. For the fine, fair son, though he foolishly followed the flesh and failed, did flee and forsake to come forward forcefully famished and is now free from his fetters, found and forgiven."

0: Grass. I lied about the wheels. Pretty good. Amen. What you looking at, son? 1 Corinthians chapter number 15. 1 Corinthians chapter 15. It's been a joy to be here. Appreciate the Lord. Brother Chandler's leaving us tonight, so we don't know what we're going to do after this. Amen. Appreciate Brother Chandler. Amen. I told him, don't leave mad, just leave. There's no need to be mad about it. Amen. Just get on down the road, son. 1 Corinthians 15, verse number 1. What's the first word there? Moreover, brethren, so it's very obvious who the Apostle Paul is writing to when he wrote to the church of Corinth here. Brethren, I declare unto you the gospel which I preached unto you, which also ye have received, and wherein ye stand, by which also ye are saved, if ye keep in memory what I preached unto you, unless ye have believed in vain. For I delivered unto you first of all that which I also received, how that Christ died for our sins, according to the Scriptures, and that he was buried and rose again the third day, according to the Scriptures, and that he was seen of Cephas, then of the 12. After that, he was seen of above 500 brethren at once, of whom the greater part remaineth unto this present, but some are fallen asleep. After that, he was seen of James, then of all the apostles. And last of all, he was seen of me also, as of one born out of due time. He said, for I am the least of the apostles, that I am not meet to be called an apostle, because I persecuted the church of God. But by the grace of God, I am what I am. And his grace, which was bestowed upon me, was not in vain, but I labored more abundantly than they all, yet not I, but the grace of God, which was with me. Let's go to the Lord and pray tonight. Amen. Brother Duty, how about pray for us, brother? Amen. I'm going to preach on what I call tonight, and I could be wrong. I've been wrong many a times, maybe once or twice. I don't remember how many. But what I would call is Paul's life verse. Verse number 10 says, but by the grace of God, I am what I am. And his grace, which was bestowed upon me, was not in vain, but I labor more abundantly than they all. Yet not I, but the grace of God, which was with me. When I think about a life verse, I think about a verse that kind of reflects your life. You might call it a favorite verse. I'm sure many people in this church building tonight has a favorite verse, or a verse that really speaks to their heart. And you know that type of verse, a life verse, as life goes along, sometimes they change. Well, this is your favorite verse, and then this one speaks a little bit to me a little bit later on in life. I thought about that brother back there tonight. Amen. He told me he had 10 children. I think his life verse is, blessed is the man to have his quiver full. I don't know. I just kind of wondered about it. I didn't ask him, but I thought I'd ask him for the pulpit. Amen. But, you know, it just kind of reflects his life, you know. I mean, that'd be my life verse if I had 10 youngins. Amen. I want 20 grand youngins is what I want. Did I let y'all know I had 2 grandbabies? Just in case I didn't tell you. Amen. I got a couple pictures if y'all want to see them at the service. You know, I mean, I don't want to go out of the way or nothing, but we can talk about it if you like. Amen. You know, life kind of changes as you go along. You know why you got grand youngins, don't you? They said that's a reward for not killing your youngins. Y'all seen my boys this week. I want to kill them a couple of times, amen. But not the daughter, of course, you know. Daughters are always sweet. But a life verse, amen, a verse that just speaks about your life. My wife likes Galatians 2 and 20, amen. I'm crucified with Christ, nevertheless I live, yet not I, but Christ liveth in me. In the life which I now live in the flesh, I live by the faith of the Son of God, who loved me and gave his life for me, amen. That's a good verse, amen, to pattern your life by, amen. Hey, you might have a verse tonight that kind of speaks to your heart. I ask people every once in a while, what's your favorite verse? What's the verse that kind of speaks to you? Amen, I've heard preachers, people say that 2 Corinthians 5:17 is my life verse. Therefore, if any man be in Christ, he's a new creature, amen. Hey, I just thank God my life's been changed. It ain't what it used to be, amen. Hey, God moved into my life, amen. Hey, some people's got some bad life verses, amen. I think about some Christians, amen, their life verse is John 6:66. Many of his disciples walked away, went away and walked with him no more, amen. It's kind of like their life verse. I hope that ain't yours, but if it is, it can change, amen. It ain't going to be like that, amen. Some people's life verse is the wicked shall be turned into hell and all the nations that forget God. That's America's life verse, amen. But it ain't got to be like that, amen. Hey, depart from me, ye cursed and everlasting fire. What a bad verse to be about your life. Just a cursed person that's going to go to hell one day. Amen. Our life verse used to be, amen, Ephesians 2 and 2. How we walked according to the course of this world, according to the prince of the power of the air. Hey, what a bad verse our lives used to be. But thank God Jesus Christ came by one day. Amen. And I think I'll ask the Apostle Paul one day, but I believe this is his life verse. He had a verse before this, before he got saved. I think it's over there in Philippians chapter number 3 over there where he talks about I was of the stock of Israel, of the tribe of Benjamin, amen, a Pharisee touching the law, blameless. That used to be his life verse, but one glorious day, Jesus came by, amen. And when Jesus came by, his life changed, and his life verse did also, amen. The life verse that changes starts at salvation. That's the way this chapter starts off. He says that salvation is a personal thing, amen. He said, I declare unto you, or I deliver unto you that which I also received, amen. Amen, I'm declaring the gospel that I received, amen. Hey, the gospel is a personal thing, amen. Hey, one day I was lost and God came by and saved my soul, amen. Hey, salvation is personal, amen. I know that I belong to God because he saved me, amen. Amen. It's a personal thing. I think 5 times in that first couple of verses, he mentions the word I, amen. Not like Lucifer did, but as a good I, amen. Hey, I once was lost, but now I'm found, amen. Hey, God came by his way, amen. Salvation's a personal thing. It's between you and God. Hey, amen. But you know what? It's not only personal, it's public. He said, I declare it unto you. I speak about it, amen. I'm very worried about people you talk about. Are you saved? Well, that's just between me and God. Yeah, we just kind of got this thing worked out, me and the guy upstairs kind of thing. And it's public, man. Hey, man, first thing I got down in my crawl when God saved my soul is I wanted to go tell somebody. Now, I didn't know what to tell them, but I knew I wasn't what I used to be, and I want to let them know what God can do for them, what he done for me, amen. Hey, we're to publicly display God's salvation to the world, amen. But you know what else it is? It's a preserving thing. He said, wherein we stand, amen. He said, wherein we are saved. Y'all Yankees won't get that, amen. The Southerners will. We are saved, right? They is saved, amen. I don't know. But we are saved. That's what he said. Wherein we are saved, amen. It ain't good grammar, but it's good salvation, ain't it, amen? Thank God I know I got it. I ain't waiting to get there to see if it's done. Hey, God save my soul, amen. His life verse. Now, and this is surely probably not many people's life verse tonight, but I want to take this life verse, and I believe the principles of this life verse are to be principles of all of our lives. Sure. Yeah. No matter what your life verse might be, I believe we can glean some principles out of this verse that I call Paul's life verse that are to be principles that we all have in our life. Yeah. Let me say, first of all, tonight, I would say that Paul, in his life verse, that Paul was real. He said in verse number 10, but by the grace of God, I am what I am. You know what I like? I like people that's real. I like real stuff. I don't like fake flowers. Amen. I don't like fake Christians. I don't like fake preachers. Amen. I just like real people. Amen. I am what I am. This is what you get. You say, well, I ain't much about it. It's all right, but this is what I got, man. Hey, take it or leave it. Amen. I'm kind of like somebody said, I hate them singing preachers. Amen. Those that can sing and preach, there's something wrong with that, amen. Amen. We just got preaching, and that's all we got, amen. You say, preacher, it ain't good. Hey, take it, amen. I am what I am by the grace of God, amen. Hey, just be real and be who you are, amen. You're not going to see me get up in a minute and just sing his chorus in a minute in the middle of my sermon because it ain't going to happen. And I throw off on you that can do it because I can't, amen. That's what you do. You talk about people that do stuff that you can't do. Kind of makes you feel good. You know, I don't know, amen. I really do like preachers that sing, amen. Sometimes, amen. Hey, you just got to be real, amen. Hey, Paul was the same everywhere he went. My brother said this morning, amen, as his manner was. You see that phrase about the Apostle Paul all the time. As his manner was, amen, went on his missionary journeys. As his manner was. What was his manner? He was just real. We go to church. That's just what we do, amen. My son's got a message on that. What's the manner with you? Young boys can get titles like that. What's the manner with you, amen? Hey, what's the manner with you? That's pretty good, ain't it? What's your manner, amen? Hey, what's your lifestyle? In order to just be, I'm real, man. Hey, I'm not fake. I'm not putting on a facade. I'm not trying to put on a show. I just am what I am by the grace of God, amen. I believe you ought to be real. You ought to be who you are. Do you know what the Apostle Paul did to Peter one day? He rebuked him face to face because he tried to be fake.
1: Yeah, that's right.
0: Remember what he did over in the book of Galatians, amen? He said, I withstood him to his face. Hey, man, he'd get around to Gentiles, and then he'd get around to Jews, act a little bit different. Hey, man, just be who you are. Hey, what you see today is what I'm going to be tomorrow. Amen. You say, well, it ain't much. It's all right, but it's going to be the same. You're going to scratch your head and wonder who I am, want to believe who I stand with. Amen. Hey, just make a stand and be real. Amen. Say, but you don't get many meetings like that. I ain't looking for meetings, man. I pastor a church. They might be looking for somebody to me to leave, but I want to stay. Amen. Just be real. Just be who you are. You ain't got to be fake. You ain't got to put on a facade. Just be who you are by the grace of God. Amen. Paul said, Peter, I got a problem with you, man. Hey, you just kind of pulling on this side when you're with them and you talk with them when you're here. Hey, I just am what I am by the grace of God. Paul didn't change his life when the people he got around. Amen. Paul's life was changed the day he met Jesus Christ. And when Jesus Christ moved in his life, he changed him for the better, amen. Paul wasn't never trying to be Peter. He never tried to be Matthew. Matter of fact, think about the four Gospels, Matthew, Mark, Luke, and John. What if every one of them tried to be be the other one?
1: Yeah. Yeah.
0: Hey, the reason why we got the Gospels written the way they do is because those guys wrote it in the shade of who they were. And God used them just being who they are. Hey, you're not a Moses. You're not a Joshua. You are who you are. Just be real, amen. He said, I am what I am by the grace of God. Just be yourself and be the best be you can. Can I mean, just before I go any further with this real thing, can I say this? Be real, but don't be rude.
1: Yeah, that's good.
0: Some people say, well, that's just the way I am.
1: Yeah.
0: Well, there's some things you ought not to be who you are.
1: Yeah.
0: Rude just ain't one of them, you know. There ought to be some things you ought to try to change in your life. Amen. Be real. Hey, be straight up. Amen. But that don't mean you got to be rude.
1: Yeah.
0: People say, well, I'm just the kind of person that speaks my mind. Well, we don't want to hear what's in your mind. Most time what you speak ain't a good thing, amen. You need to cast down those imaginations and those high things that exalted themselves against the knowledge of God. Hey, just be real and be the best you can, amen. That kind of sounds like a little bit Joel Osteen. Be the best you can. I don't know. I might want to back up on that one. I don't know. Be your best you. Just be real. Amen. Amen. Paul was real. He was humble about it. Amen. Look what he said in verse number 9. He said, well, I'm the least of the apostles.
1: Yeah, that's right.
0: That I'm not meet to be called an apostle because I persecuted the church of God. Amen. You know what he said? But I am what I am.
1: Yeah.
0: Amen. I'm just real. Amen. I just want to take this life that God's given me and let God use it. Hey, we don't all preach the same. We don't all sing the same. We don't all witness the same. As long as we stand on the same King James Bible and telling the same truth and doing the right thing, but we ain't got to be cookie cutters, man. Hey, we're that's why we independent Baptists. Because they can't nobody tell us what to do. I was going to give you some long drawn out why we independent Baptists. No, we just unruly. We like to call our own shots, man. We like to be real. We don't need some kind of right written down rules of what people tell us what we ought to do. We just want to follow God and let God use us. Let's be you. Don't try to be somebody else. Somebody give me this poem one day. Ain't a good poem writer neither, amen. I don't even write poems. I don't even read them. But somebody gave me one after I preached. I guess they think I need to add something to my message, so I wrote it down. So here's my one poem. Amen. Here it goes. I think I'll be me. Y'all ever heard it? Listen to this. That's the title. I think I'll be me. He said, sometimes I get so tired of being me, I want to be like other preachers I see. I'd like to be an evangelist and preach with holy fire. I long to be a scholar with knowledge acquired. Or maybe a missionary with a holy zeal. Or a silver tongue orator to bless and to thrill. Or maybe a writer with a powerful pen and be in demand by the brethren. But soon it was plain for me to see, if I'd ever preach, I'd have to be me. So I decided, rise or fall, I'll be myself and give it my all. And if you don't like what you see, sorry about that. God called me to be me. Yeah. You know what you just need to be is just you. Yeah. Hey, stop trying to be fake. Stop trying to be somebody else. Hey, man, thank God for the great Jim Chandlers and the great Duties and the great Clardies, amen, and the great McAfees and the great Ellis's, amen. Hey, the great people of God, just be you, amen. That's all God wants you to be. Paul said, I am what I am by the grace of God. God's grace showed up in my life one day, and I just want to take this thing that God gave me and glorify Him. Just be real, amen. Let me say this. Number two, not only do I see that Paul was real, Paul was ready. Yeah. You know what? They have a light verse that I'm just real and I'm ready. He said, but by the grace of God, I am what I am. And His grace, which was bestowed upon me, was not in vain. Paul said, I was ready. I was ready whatever God wanted. Amen. Whatever, amen. Paul said, I'm ready. You see that phrase a lot of times he used it, amen. I'm ready to die. I'm ready to preach. I'm ready to come. I'm ready to be offered. He was just ready, amen. Hey, Paul didn't waste his life around. Amen. He was ready to take what he had and use it for God's glory. Hey, listen to this great verse, 2 Corinthians chapter number 8, verse number 12. Write it down somewhere. Check it out later. 2 Corinthians 8, 12. He said, but if there be first a willing mind. That's all God's looking for. If there be first a willing mind, it is accepted according to that a man hath, and not according that he hath not. Just be you and be ready to use you. Amen. It's what you have, not what you don't have. It's the abilities you got, not what you don't have. You say, well, I can't sing like somebody else, so that's going to stop you to singing if God called you to sing? I can't play like somebody else. God don't want you to play like somebody else. Thank God that they can do it the way they do it. Amen. Thank God that they can sing the way they sing. Thank God they can preach the way they preach. Thank God they can pastor the way they pastor. God just wants you to be you and be ready to be used. Amen. I'm just ready, God. Whatever you want, here I am. Amen. Kind of like Isaiah. Here I am, Lord, send me. Hey, sometimes you just got to offer yourself to God. God, whatever you want, I'm ready to go. Paul said, I labor more abundantly than they all. Hey, man, he said, my labor wasn't in vain. What God bestowed upon me, I used it. He said, I'm not going to wait till my life's over to serve God. Yeah. Do you know what a lot of God's people are doing? They're just waiting. What are you waiting on?
1: That's right.
0: You need to be ready. Yeah. You say, what if he calls me? You need to be ready. Amen. You say, I don't know what he'll do. It's kind of like singers, amen. You know what? If you're a singer, listen, be ready to sing. You never know when they're going to call your number. If you're a preacher, be ready to preach.

You never know when God's going to call your number and say, hey, hand that lady a track. Tell that person about me. Witness and speak up. You need to be ready. You know what Peter said? Be ready always to give an answer of the reason of the hope that is within you, meekness and fear. Hey, Paul said, his grace that was bestowed upon me wasn't in vain. He said, man, I was ready. I was ready wherever we went. Whatever boat came my way, whatever direction God was leading, I was ready. He didn't sit around and waste his life around. Listen, don't sit around and waste your life away. Hey, you're going to look up and you're going to say, where did the years go? Some of you have been sitting in that same spot so long and you're like, what am I here for? You think he just saved you to sit on that pew? God help, that ain't why. I'm not telling you got to be a pastor. I'm not telling you got to be a missionary. But you can take your life and let God use you in what capacity he wants to use you in and just plug into God's will. And God, whatever he's given me, that's what I want to use. Hey, whatever abilities you've given me, I want to share them. If I can be a help, if I can be an encourager, if I can throw money in the plate, if I can help missionaries go around the world, if I can go myself, hey, just be you. And be ready to be used of God. Amen. Paul said he bestowed his grace on me, it was not in vain. There's going to be a lot of God's people get to the judgment seat one day. And that grace that was bestowed upon them was in vain because they didn't use it. Amen. Make a splash. Do something. Amen. If you're not careful, you're going to look up and it's going to be over your life. It's like a vapor to appear for a little while and then vanish it away. Amen. Amen. Paul did something with his life. Yes. Amen. You see these great heroes of faith in Hebrews chapter number 11. Heroes. Yes. And the great things they did. And Noah building that great ark. And Moses leading the children of Israel out of bondage. And Abraham going after that city. And Sarah standing by his side. And other Rahab the harlot doing her good works of God. And Jephthah, and the list goes on and on and on. Hey, people of unordinary places, amen. Hey, not good backgrounds, kind of shady backgrounds in some places. Just came out of nowhere. Hey, but they just said, here I am, God, whatever you want, I want you to use me. And God breathed on their lives. Hey, God wants to use you. He just wants to know, are you ready to go when I want to go? Just be real and be ready. Don't waste your life away. Let God use you. No matter what your life verse is, make a splash for God. Don't live your life with nothing to say about it for God. I mean, think about it. If you could stand up tonight, I'm not asking you to, and say, this is what my life's been for God. What could you say? I've been a church member. That's great. That's a great thing. Faithful church member serving God. Have you made a splash? Have you made a difference? Has God used your life? What have you done with your life for God? Paul said, I'm real. He said, I'm ready. But let me say this, number three. He said, I'm rugged. Look at the verse. The Bible says in verse number 10, but by the grace of God I am what I am. That's real. And his grace which is bestowed upon me was not in vain. He said, I'm ready. He said, but I labored more abundantly than they all. He said, I got down and got dirty. Yeah. Ecclesiastes 9 and 10 says this, whatsoever thy hand findeth to do, do it with thy might, for there is no work, nor device, nor knowledge, nor wisdom in the grave where thou goest. If you're going to do something, you better do it now. Hey, we ain't got time to be wasting, amen. Hey, Paul said he was rugged. I labored more abundantly than they all. Hey, we need some of God's people that's going to work and get in the trenches and get something done for God, amen. Hey, roll up your sleeves and get dirty, amen. It's an effeminate generation we're living in. People don't want to work. People don't want to get dirty. People made of glass. Hey, get a little bit of ruggedness about you, amen. Hey, I'm here to serve God, amen. I'm like a John the Baptist, just a voice crying in the wilderness, man. I just want to serve God. He said, I labor more abundantly than they all. He was rugged. He got down and got something done. You know why we can't keep people at church? Do you know why our sermons last so long nowadays? Because we want no one to shut up. No, you know why? Because everything we say, we have to go back and explain it behind you because people get so offended. Well, this is what I meant when I said that. It used to be a generation, you just tell it and there it was. It's a crippled generation. Amen. Paul said, I was rugged. He said, I labor more abundantly than they are.

0: Hey, he worked hard with the gifts and the talents God had given him. Hey, if you're going to be a teacher, get down and learn the book, man. Hey, give it a teach a lesson to help somebody grow in grace and knowledge of the Lord. If you go to pray, pray fervently, amen. Hey, just get down at it and go with it, amen. Don't play around with it. Get busy, amen. If you're going to witness with expectation, man. Hey, God's going to answer and God's going to save us. So get at it for God, amen. We just haphazardly going around our Christianity. Paul said, man, I labored more abundantly than they all. He said, I was rugged, man. It didn't stop me. I took a licking and kept on ticking, amen. He pressed on for God, amen. Yeah. You need to go at it for the Lord. Get some ruggedness in your life. Get some grit down in your crawl. Yeah. He said in 1 Corinthians chapter 15 and verse 58, he said this in the end of that chapter. He said, what did he say over there? He said, therefore, my beloved brethren, be ye steadfast, unmovable. Yeah. Yeah. Always abounding in the work of the Lord. For as much as you know, your labor is not in vain in the Lord. He was involved in as much as he can get involved in. You know what's wrong with the average Christian? We're getting involved just enough to get by. Paul said, no, that ain't my life verse. Man, I got all in, out deep as I can get. You say, preacher, if I do that, I might make some mistakes. You know what I tell my people back home? You know who don't make mistakes? People that don't try. You're going to make a mistake. Hey, we're going to lay an egg. Hey, man. Hey, you're going to miss a note. You're going to break a string. Something's not going to work. But it's all right. We're just trying to glorify God. We all in this thing together, man. Ain't nobody trying to beat you down. Ain't nobody trying to run you away. Hey, man, just use what you got for God. Step up and say, here it is, God, let me go, man. Hey, man, I just want to do something for you. Amen. Got a little bit of zeal down in my heart and want to go forward for the Lord. Amen. Hey, give me somebody with a zeal and a pure heart just wants to serve God. Hey, we'll point it in the right direction sooner or later. Just go on for God. Amen. We're not trying to bottle it up. We're just trying to point it in the right direction. Amen. Get excited. Get rugged, man. Get real. Go forward for the Lord. Amen. Paul said, I ran. I strived. That was temperate. Amen. Amen. Hey, he was running to win. Let me say this lastly. Amen. Apostle Paul's life verse. What was he? Hey, this might not be yours, but I believe the characteristics are working all of our lives. Just be real. Just be who you are. Just be ready. Get a little ruggedness about you. But lastly and not least, surely, he said, but by the grace of God, I am what I am. He said, man, I'm just real. And his grace which bestowed upon me was not in vain. He said, I was ready, whatever my number got called. He said, but I labored more abundantly than they all. I was rugged. He said, yet not I, but the grace of God which was with me. You know what Paul was? He was just simply a reflection. Do you know what we are? We're just simply a reflection of him. He said, yet not I, but the grace of God which was with me. You know what Paul said over there in 1 Corinthians chapter number 11, verse number 1? He said, be ye followers of me. He says, as I also am of Christ. That's a bold statement. He said, you want to follow Christ? He just get behind me. That's pretty bold, man. He said, you want to know what steps to take? Just walk in mine. Now, that's saying, hey, I got some things right where I need to be with the Lord. But by the grace of God, I am what I am. It ain't a boastful, proud thing. He's just saying, man, I'm just trying to walk in the tracks, man. Just trying to serve the Lord. You know what he said? I'm just put here to be a reflection of him. They were first called Christians down in Antioch. They didn't put a tag on. Somebody laid it on them, man. Hey, they were reflecting the Son of God in this whole world. Hey, you know what we need to be? It's just a reflection of him. When somebody sees us, they ought to see Jesus Christ. Hey, my life is real. I ain't what somebody else is. Hey, but I'm trying to reflect him. I'm trying to stay rugged and press on and be ready, whatever God wants, that somebody might see Jesus in me. Is that not the end result over there in Revelation chapter 4? When that great scene showed up in heaven and they're down there bowing down and worshiping him, thou art worthy, for thou hast created all things, and for thy pleasure they are and were created. Do you know what's wrong with the average Christian? We ain't going to learn that till we get there. We need to learn that now. We're here for his pleasure.
1: Right, Richard.
0: I'm just here to reflect Him. Paul said, yet not I, but the grace of God which is with me. He said, all I wanted to do, just plug around for Jesus. Yeah, I had a little hiccup here and there. And me and Barnabas got a little bit things sideways. And John marked that issue over there, like brother said this morning. But you know what? I just tried to be real through it all. Just tried to genuinely share my heart. Just tried to give my labor to God. Amen. My burden and my heart's desire for my people is that they might be saved. Man, I was just giving it all out for God. Hey, God will work it all out somewhere down the line. Amen. Hey, just lay yourself on the altar tonight and say, God, I just want to be me. I'm tired of trying to put on a facade. I'm tired of trying to be somebody else. You're going to drive yourself nuts trying to be somebody else. God wants you to be you. He made you the way He did for a reason, amen. And you can reach people that nobody else could if you just let God use you where you're at. Just be ready and just take a lick every once in a while. Keep on going on for God and just try to shine Jesus to this world, amen. That's the kind of characteristics we need in our Christian life. And I believe you find me a Christian like that, and I'll show you somebody that's turning the world upside down. Somebody that's turning their job upside down. Somebody that's shaking up their community. Somebody that's stirring up their church. Give me a verse that'll reflect the Lord. Give me a life that'll show forth Christ to this world. You know what? If you're here and you're lost tonight, Jesus Christ wants to save your soul. He wants to give you a life worth living. And if you're here and you're saved tonight, we need to lay our lives out for God and say, God, here I am. Here I am. Take me if you'll use me. There is no telling what God would do with your life if you'd take what you have, not what you have not, and just say, here it is. You say, can He do that? You better believe He can. Women and men all down history have just been people that laid themselves out before the Lord and said, here it is, God. I know.

0: Kings chapter number 19. 1 Kings chapter number 19. I got some help this week, amen. And Brother Coley, I don't know if he's here, but sure, man, a couple of them messages really ministered to my heart. And I want to thank God for that. And I like that, amen. I like when my heart gets ministered to. Even though preachers, it's good to always get preached at and take it in. And I really got blessed on that. Thank the Lord for that. Of course, last night, it really helped my heart as well. Just what he said too, you know, just about materialism. And the more and more I get around, I think, man, we're eating up with it in this world, in this country. I went to the Philippines this year and I came back, man. I'll tell you what, man, it really bothered me because I came back and I realized how much we have and how much I have. And, man, I think, man, that there's one guy there. I asked him, you know, he was his birthday, one preacher there. He was one of the preachers that we dealt with primarily there. And I said, man, we're asking him and said, what do you want, man, for your birthday? Because we found out it was his birthday. And he goes, I always tell my church, everybody knows this, my wife knows this. He said, for my birthday, nothing else, all I want is a Whopper Jr. Now, he said that, and we all laughed, you know, ha, ha, ha. And then he just looked at us, you know. He goes, yeah. And I'm like, not a double, triple, man, with cheese? He goes, no, just Whopper Jr. And he said, I'll be happy. I said, oh, man, that really got me in here. And I thought, man, you know, I remember some time when I said, I want this for my birthday, amen. And I ain't talking about teenage days, amen. I'm talking about after 20, 30. I want this for my birthday, you know, amen. And, so I think, man, they do that with so little and they do so much. And I came back home and I said, man, we ate up with it. But anyway, I thank God for ministering my heart this week. And 1 Kings chapter 19, the Bible says there in verse 9, and he came thither unto a cave. This is Elijah, and lodged there. And behold, the word of the Lord came to him. And he said unto him, what doest thou here, Elijah? And you know the story here. There was the Lord, he tells his complaint to the Lord, and the Lord passes by him. Bible says there's that wind, there's that earthquake, there's that fire. Still small voice. And then verse 13 says, and it was so, when Elijah heard it, that he wrapped his face in his mantle, went out and stood in the entering of the cave. Behold, there came a voice unto him and said, what doest thou here, Elijah? Back up now with me. Just read a few more verses and we'll pray. Look at chapter 17 and we'll read a couple verses there. And then we'll go to 18 and then we'll give you a thought this morning. Chapter 17, notice what it says there with me in verse number 4. And it shall be that thou shalt drink of the brook, and I have commanded the ravens to feed thee there. Skip down there to verse number 9. Arise, get thee to Zarephath, which belongeth to Zidon, and dwell there. Behold, I have commanded a widow woman to there to sustain thee. Chapter number 18, I like the verse there, verse 10. We're not going to read it, but it says, the phrase in verse 10 says, he is not there. And then notice there in verse number 19, now therefore send and gather to me all Israel unto Mount Carmel, and the prophets of Baal 450, and the prophets of the groves 400 would eat at Jezebel's table. So Ahab went sent unto all the children of Israel and gathered the prophets together unto Mount Carmel. The word there ain't described and ain't mentioned in verse 19 and 20, but you get the idea. And then look down there at verse number 40, and we'll pray. And Elijah said unto them, take the prophets of Baal, let not one of them escape. They took them, and Elijah brought them down to the brook Kishon and slew them there. I want to just tell you a story here. Back in school there, the school days, when I was in junior high, I had moved to a new school. And this new school that I had moved to, they had a deal during the week to help you for the first month of the school year, to help you learn and get acquainted with your schedule. They would mess up your schedule on a daily basis, Monday through Friday. On Monday, I think Monday was the only day it went first hour, second hour, third hour, fourth hour, fifth, sixth, seventh hour. Your fourth hour was your homeroom, and that stayed the same. That's when you went to lunch all week at that fourth hour. But then on Tuesday, they would switch it up. Instead of first hour being first, it would be your second hour class, then your third hour class, then your fifth hour class. Then, of course, your fourth hour, and then it goes to the afternoon, whatever was left. I think the sixth and the seventh and the first hour would be there. Then on Wednesday, it would be a whole different schedule again. 1, 3, 5. It'd just be all messed up all week. The reason why they did that, they want you to get acquainted with your schedule so you knew it. And I remember one time I was running around, and I kind of got mixed up in what day it was. I'd missed a day of school or something, so in my mind, it was still the day before. And I remember running to this classroom. It was supposed to be my seventh hour class, but it was the wrong one. And I walked in there and I sat down and, you know, just ran there, sat down and got the teacher started. And I'm sitting there and she started and she gave me a look with her lectures and she's taking roll and the class tardy bell rang and I'm sitting there and then she's taking roll and I'm looking at her. She's looking at me and then I was looking around and I started saying, you know what? I'm in the wrong classroom right now. Started looking at kids. When did these guys come in my class? You know? And then after a while, they started looking at me, and I started looking at them. Then finally, the teacher said, "Hey, Mr. Calvin," he said, "are you in the right class?" And I thought, you know how embarrassed you are when you're a teenager. You don't want to admit it. But I'm in the right class. You know, I'm all right. You know, I know what I'm doing. You know, and I had to finally embarrass, admit I was in the wrong class. And man, she said, "You know what?" He said, "You're not supposed to be here now. So you're supposed to be in your own class." And I get that idea when I read this verse here. You know what the Lord told Elijah? He said, "Elijah, what are you doing here? You're supposed to be over there." All those verses we read there, you know what there was, the characteristic, that word there? There. He said there, God said, "Go to that brook." He said, "I commanded the ravens to feed you there." He said, go to that widow woman. He said, "I commanded a woman there to feed you, take care of you, sustain you there." He said, "Get to the top of the mountain. Amen. Call down fire, pray up there, because that's where I'll meet with you there." Amen. He said, "Man, over there, go kill them prophets. Because you know what? That's where you're going to kill the prophets and deal with the false prophets of this world." He said, "There." The idea is, what are you doing here? You're supposed to be over there. Amen. That's the thought this morning. I call this message here this morning, "Don't be a caveman." Amen. Don't be a caveman. The Bible says here that Elijah was in this cave. Amen. He was in a cave. If you look up cave in the Bible, the cave in the Bible had a lot of negative things associated with it. Lot was there, committed sin in the cave. Nation of Israel in the book of Judges, when they got into trouble, when they were hiding from their enemies, they were in caves. Amen. During the time of Saul's reign, they were doing the same thing. When they were disorganized, they were in caves. So a lot of time in the Bible, a cave is a negative thing here. And for Elijah, from the context reading it, it's a negative place. Amen. That cave there for Elijah represented to him desertion. It was a cave of desertion. What do you mean by that? He had deserted where he was supposed to be. He was supposed to be in the work of God. He was supposed to do what God told him to do. But he had deserted. He left that. He ran away from that. And he was in a place where he wasn't supposed to be. Amen. I hope this week, man, this message, like I said, more just of a warning to you. But at the same time, encouragement. Demand that if you're not where you're supposed to be, get where you're supposed to be this morning. Amen. You're out of place with God. If you're out of place in your life, you're out of place with your family, get back over there. Amen. Don't be a deserter this morning. Don't be someone who leaves your duty, leaves your post, leave where God puts you. Amen. It may be drying up. The brook may be drying up. Hey, you might be just a widow woman, the only one taking care of you. But at least that's where God's working. That's where God is blessing. Don't get away from there. Amen. Man, that cave there was a place of desertion. It was the only place of desertion, but that cave was a place where he desired pity. He desired pity. He said, "I'm the only one left. No one else is out there serving like I am." Amen. I know, remember a time, pastor, that thought crossed my mind a few times. Amen. But it was always defeated. The last Sunday of every month, amen, we'd get together. Some of you know about our meetings out there. Brother Cal, we had the last Sunday night fellowship, and the last Sunday night, all of our churches get together. By that time, I get that feeling. I'm the only one that last Sunday night, and all these other brothers show up. Lord says, "What were you saying? You were saying what? You were the only one?" And all of a sudden, they all get there and preach, and God moves in my heart. I remember, I'm not the only one. Amen. Sometimes you pastors and preachers here, amen, you think that I'm the only one going through this. I'm the only one. Sometimes we desire pity. Amen. A lot of times the people we minister to in ministry, they won't give us no pity. They won't give us no compassion like we want. Amen. But that's where Elijah went. He ran to the cave. He left where he was supposed to be. Why? He desired pity. Be careful when you begin to desire pity. Amen. You want everybody to, man, put it, man, you want everybody to put their arm around you and do all this and that for you. Be careful of that. Amen. It was a cave of desertion, cave that where he desired pity. It was a cave also of discouragement, depression. He said, "Take my life from me. I'm ready to die." You know, I don't know. It may be a genuine medical condition when the mind, and I believe there is, the mind can get the best of people. I believe there's that emotional state, that hormonal imbalance that affects people. I realize there's those kind of exceptions, but you cannot tell me that the days we live in, everybody has that.
1: Amen.
0: The numbers of that kind of depression and discouragement right now that we're seeing in America and in churches now today, it cannot be right. Something's not right about that.
1: Amen.
0: It looks to me that some people have found a crutch, amen, just to blame all their sinful state, their rebellious attitude, and man, just their lifestyle on. Amen. They found something to blame that on right there. Amen. They found that, you know what, I'll just claim that I'm going through depression, this and that, and I can do this and get away with that. Amen. They're doing that today. I believe that. I'm not knocking it. If you have a genuine, man, if that thing is there, amen. But don't tell me everyone that says they got it has it. For him, it was cave of discouragement and depression. I want to die. I want to die. You know, I want to tell you here, don't be a caveman. Don't go there.
1: Amen.
0: You know, what are some of the characteristics here? We'll point out for a few minutes here the positive side of this mess. That was the negative part. Amen. I had to throw that at you anyway. Amen.
1: Amen. Come on.
0: Amen. Car battery got negative and positive posts, so try to throw that little negative there. But I want to give you some good things about it. What are the characteristics of being where you're supposed to be? When you are where you're supposed to be, what are those characteristics? There's some things here in the life of Elijah here. You know what? That when he was where he was supposed to be, there were some characteristics. Sure, the brook dried up. Sure, it was just a widow woman taking care of him. Can you imagine how humbling that was?
1: Sure.
0: I mean, Lord, send me to the king. No, he said, I'll let the widow woman take care of you.
1: Yeah.
0: Ain't that kind of weird? Amen. I mean, in our mind, Lord, send me to a brother or sister. Send me a man that ties, Lord. Lord said, no, I'll send you some broken families.
1: Yeah.
0: We get the idea, Lord, I want to have this. And we got this worked out in our mind, this idea of success. This idea, what if, no, Lord says, no. Lord said, the best givers are those that are in affliction and great trial and deep of poverty. They're the ones that will give to you, take care of you. Amen. I want to say, what are the characteristics of being where you're supposed to be here? When you're not in the cave, when you're where you're supposed to be, number one, let me say this. You know what you're going to see? You're going to see the fact that God supplies for your needs.
1: Amen.
0: Amen. The brook, man, God sent Elijah to the brook. You know what happened? He saw the ravens come every day, took care of him.
1: Right.
0: Amen. Not only there, but that widow woman, man, she was there taking care of him, ministering to him. You know, that brook dried up for Elijah there. When it dried up for Elijah, God said, go over there to Zarephath. That woman's going to take care of you, a widow woman. You know, only thing he wanted was water. And that woman says, as she was turning to go get it. Man, I mean, she had water. Amen. Not everybody was dried up. Somebody had water for their. Amen. Well, they're showing God will take care of your needs.
1: Amen.
0: When you are in the right place, when you're where you're supposed to be, when you're doing what you're supposed to be doing, when you're in your place, in the home and in the church, amen, God will take care of whatever you've got going on. Amen. I mean, we say, oh, preacher, man, I'm having a struggle and I'm not having this. Hey, God takes care of your needs there. God will provide for your food. God will provide your clothing.
1: Amen.
0: Man, we grew up out there in reservation. I'm glad we had hard times. When I grew up, there were many times my dad, when he was starting them churches there as a teenager in the house, there was many times we eat beans, and man, 2-3 days in a row with fried potatoes. You know why? That's all we had. Man, we had it fried, reboiled, son. I mean, any way you can think of. Amen. Man, if it weren't for that Navajo tortilla and fried bread, I don't know what we'd done. Amen. But I tell you, man, them hard times doing without like that. You know what I realized? That God still took care of us. There was many times we'd come home from church. There'd be groceries laying there. There'd be a letter in the mail with some money in it coming from somebody we didn't know. There'd be someone showing up at church and say, hey, let me take you out today. Hey, there'd be some relative come by. Let me take care of your need. Let me buy your children this for you. Man, I tell you, all through the ministry that I grew up in, all through life, amen, I'm not that old, but I can identify with that verse. I have been young, now I'm whole, yet have I not seen the righteous forsaken, neither his seed begging bread. What an advantage of growing up in Christianity. I ain't seen no Christian go broke. Amen.
1: Amen.
0: Man, this to be in God's work. Amen.
1: Amen.
0: God takes care of the needs, man. Whatever it is. Now, if I've seen the needs met, you know what? There's many times I've seen the want taken care of. There's many times I've seen when He's blessed it more than I've needed, more than I've desired. God's characteristic to take care exceedingly abundantly above all that we ask or say. Man, I'm thank you. I thank God that, man, God does take care of the needs.
1: Amen.
0: When you're where you're supposed to be, man, the needs will get met. The belly will get full. The clothes will be put on. The bills will get paid.
1: Amen.
0: That's God. God will take care of you. Amen.
1: Amen.
0: Amen. When you're where you're supposed to be, God take care of you. Amen.
1: Amen.
0: When you're where you're supposed to be, others around you get the blessing. Others around you get benefited.
1: Yes, sir.
0: Amen. Say, what do you mean by that? Widow woman.
1: Amen.
0: Why? He was where he's supposed to be. Man, she got her needs met. Not only that, when her son went and died, man, she got her son back. Amen. Not only the widow woman got her life back, the son got his life back. Amen. Man, Israel got their joy back. Amen. Israel got turned back to God. They had revival break out. Why? Because the man of God was where he was supposed to be. There was people around him benefiting from him. Israel not only got revival, but Israel got rain. Amen. Not only that, but Ahab kind of liked to see Elijah show back up. Amen. I don't say it, but I kind of get that idea deep down. Elijah said, man, I'm glad we finally found this guy.
1: Yeah.
0: After 3.5 years, he'd been missing. Now he says, man, art thou that troubles Israel? He said, no, not me, you. You know, and Ahab didn't kill him right there. Something in his heart knew that. You know what? Well, I'm glad he's back. Amen.
1: Right. Right.
0: Amen. There's some lost people out there. They may not like you, but you know what? You minister to them. Amen.
1: Amen.
0: The very fact you're trying to do right, it helps them. I don't know what it is about it, man. They may not like you. They may hate you. But the fact that you're there, it ministers them. It gives them a certain comfort and peace. That when all the world, the economy, and the crisis of this world is falling apart, you standing straight, you standing where you're supposed to be, that encourages them.
1: Amen.
0: They say, well, at least he's okay. At least he's still praying. At least he's still going to church. Amen. Lost people get a benefit from you. Amen. I'll tell you what, when you're not where you're supposed to be, people around you suffer.
1: Right.
0: Your wife, your kids suffer. Amen. Your church suffers. Amen. Your family suffers. Your co-workers suffer. You know why? You're not where you're supposed to be. If there's any good reason why you need to stay right with God, stay right with God for that reason. There's people out there that need you to stay right with God. There's people out there that need your prayers. They need you to live right. They need your witness. Amen. Stay there because of them. I don't want to. Not at all. Get over yourself. Amen. There's some out there that need you more than that. Amen. They're hurting more than you're hurting. They're destroyed more than you are. At least you're going to heaven. At least your sins are forgiven. Man, there's some out there that are still the mess.
1: Amen.
0: They need you.
1: Amen.
0: Man, if for any other reason, there's some Jezebels out there that need to be aggravated. Amen.
1: Amen.
0: Amen.
1: Come on,
0: the fact that he showed up, I'll tell you why, it got Jezebel stirred up. Amen. Bless God, if I'm going to stick with the ministry and stick with preaching, there's some out there I want to aggravate. I want them to be bothered. Amen.
1: Amen.
0: I don't like that preacher. I don't like what he said. Good. Amen. That's why we're here.
1: Amen.
0: There's others out there that get a benefit from you. Amen. There's others out there that get a benefit from you. Prayers get answered when you're where you're supposed to be. You're where you're supposed to be. He prayed there, man, for rain. Not only prayed for rain, but he prayed for the sun to be revived. He prayed for fire to fall. Whenever he prayed, God answered.
1: Amen.
0: Why? He's where he's supposed to be.
1: Amen.
0: That's what that Bible says. You ask anything according to my will. Amen. According to my will. When you're where you're supposed to be, God answer your prayer. Because I found out when you're where you're supposed to be, you'll be asking for the right thing.
1: Amen.
0: Amen. When your heart and your life and your mind is in the work of God and it's where you're supposed to be, your prayer will be in that same direction there. Amen. You'll see God answer some prayers. Amen. God will move. God will stir. Amen. Not only there will your prayers get answered, but I'll tell you what, God will be a refuge to you.
1: Amen. Amen.
0: Bible says there, if you look at that in there, chapter number 8.

0: little camouflage around him. Amen. A little bit of real tree around him, 3D. Amen. Praise God. Amen. He wore it out there, and they never saw him wherever he was at. Amen. You say, why? Because he was where he was supposed to be.
1: Amen.
0: Amen. Amen. When you're where you're supposed to be, God will be a refuge to you.
1: Amen.
0: He said later, when he ran from Jezebel, don't you think that God could have took care of him and hid him then at the same time? Did it before?
1: Amen.
0: Some of you this morning, you might be dwelling in the cave. Quit being a caveman. Quit drawing your little stories and pictures on the wall of you feeling sorry for yourself. Amen. Hold on here. God will be a refuge to you. God will hide you. God will take care of you. The unseen hand of God will move on your behalf. That courage and that boldness and that confidence in the Lord will be there. You know, when you where you're supposed to be, God will be a refuge to you. God will shield you. God will cover you. Put His arm around you. Amen. Things of this world, the words of people, things, they won't affect you as much. Why? Because you're where you're supposed to be. Criticism won't bother you as much. Man, it'll hurt. It'll stab. It'll this. But you know what? As long as you know what you're doing, what you're supposed to be doing, it don't bother you that much.
1: Amen.
0: Oh, the preacher taught me. He said, you know what? It'll bother you, but it won't affect you. Amen.
1: Yeah.
0: It won't affect you to change your decisions, change your life, making all these wild, weird changes. Amen. It'll bother you, but it won't affect you. Why? God will be a refuge to you. He said, under His wings, amen, He'll cover you up with His feathers, bless God. And He'll be around to you, that refuge that you need.
1: Amen.
0: When you're where you're supposed to be.
1: Amen.
0: Not only that, but you know what? When you're where you're supposed to be, the altars will get repaired and worship will get restored.
1: Amen.
0: Amen. Tell you what, there's some altars out there in this country that need to be repaired. Amen. There's altars in your community, your home need to be repaired. Worship needs to be there. But the only way it's going to get repaired and get help is if you are where you're supposed to be.
1: Amen.
0: Amen. And I appreciate the calling to preach and God's got me doing now. I tell you what, there are a bunch of altars that need to be repaired. That's all a lot of times we're doing. Just helping some preacher for him and his church for a week, man. Just put some stones back together. Praying that God, the fire would fall this week, dear God. Amen. For some folks. Amen. That's all. Amen. Why? There's still some altars that need repair. Some churches. Man, some churches, some Christians and preachers, their ministry, they still a little fire to fall. Amen. What's our job? Man, to go there and help them for a little bit. Amen. Let me say last of all this morning. When you're where you're supposed to be, you'll see and experience the supernatural work of God. You will see and experience the supernatural work of God. You know what? Every day he saw at the brook, ravens coming.
1: Yes, sir.
0: That's supernatural.
1: It is.
0: It's against nature. Those ravens will steal and thieve. They're smart. Man, them crows are kin to them crows we have out at home. Amen. Tell you what, this is the opposite of the angry birds. Bless God. Amen. These ones are bringing him whatever he needs. They're dropping off what he needs there every day. Can you imagine that scene every day? Maybe he had his time or his watch set to it. Amen. Say, you know what? Here they come. Every morning get up, here they come, man. All right. I don't know how many. 1, 2, 3, 4, whatever. I don't know. Maybe they brought it fully cooked. Maybe brought it uncooked. I don't know what they brought them, but they should have brought them something.
1: Yeah.
0: They brought in a lunch bag or whatever. But if the Bible says they did, amen. I believe it. Amen.
1: Amen.
0: Man, if they brought him a steak dinner, amen, with a little maitre d' suit on, bless God. I believe it. Amen. Whatever it was. Every day was supernatural.
1: Amen.
0: Every day he saw and was reminded, man, I have a great God. When you're where you're supposed to be, you'll see the movement of God, the supernatural work of God. That's what we need again in our churches. Amen. We need you people here to get where you're supposed to be. You know why? We want the supernatural work of God to be real here. I don't want to be man-made. I don't want to be worked up and emotionalized. I want God. Amen. I don't want the byproduct. I don't want the offshoot of the fruit of it. I want the source. I want Him.
1: Amen.
0: He saw the ravens come every day. Not only that, man, but I tell you what. He saw a bottomless barrel.
1: Yeah.
0: I don't know about you, but it amazed that woman, no doubt. Amazed him every day just scooping out. Keep going.

0: Well, do it again. And again. Saw a resurrection of a dead boy.
1: Yeah.
0: Amen.
1: Amen.
0: He saw a man, no rain for 3.5 years. Amen. He saw fire fall out of heaven.
1: Yeah.
0: What did he see? The supernatural work of God.
1: Amen.
0: That's what I want to see.
1: Amen.
0: I want to be around that.
1: Amen.
0: I like what the preacher said. Amen. It helped me a lot. He said, man, we preach for results.
1: Amen.
0: We minister for results. Not ours. God made.
1: Amen.
0: We want to see God do something.
1: Amen.
0: Something we can't explain. Something we can't put our finger on.
1: Amen.
0: Something we just can't figure out.
1: Amen.
0: Amen. If you could figure it out, God probably had nothing to do with it.
1: Amen.
0: There's something that just got to make you sit there in life. Huh. I didn't see that coming.
1: Yeah.
0: There got to be some things in your ministry where you just scratch your head. You and your wife said, man, how did that?
1: You're right.
0: There got to be something there in your life and your home that you get down with your family and you sit down there, gather around the table, and tears will just fill your eyes and say,
1: yeah.
0: You ever been there?
1: Yes,
0: sir. Man, there was a great need. There was great, man, that all of a sudden God just came through.
1: Amen.
0: You can't do nothing but just sit there and cry and say,
1: yes.
0: Man, I didn't deserve it, Lord. But man, I sure needed it.
1: Amen.
0: Man, Lord, thank you, Lord God, for dropping that handful again one more time. Thank you for showing up here again, touching our hearts again.
1: Amen.
2: Amen.
0: Amen. You need them church services, man, where God shows and blows through. Stirs among the pews, stirs among the folks there. You go home and say, man, it's sure good to be there, man. I'm glad I didn't miss that, man.
1: Amen.
0: How does all that take place? All that takes place when you are where you're supposed to be.
1: Amen. Yes, sir.
0: My question to you, are you there?
1: Amen.
0: If not, what are you doing over there? You're supposed
1: Amen.
0: To be over here.
1: Good.
0: Amen. You know, I was embarrassed sitting there at school. That classroom, I was embarrassed because I knew it was the wrong place. I just, you know, teenager, you know, when you get embarrassed among your peers, it's just, man, it feels like the world, man, in me. You feel like everybody's looking at you and everybody's going to talk about you all day long. You know what I'm talking about, amen. And I kind of just, all right, you know, I just kind of tried to joke, laugh it off, all right. Grab my books, you know, I said, oh, you know, I'm sorry, I'm in the wrong class, man. And grab my stuff and said, all right, I'll see y'all later, you know. Man, I walked out the door of that class. As I walked out the door of that class, I thought, man, why did I do that for, man? You know, one thing was, there was a buddy of mine that I was following that was walking around the hall. I figured, well, he's going to the same class. We had class together. It was the wrong one. So I said, well, I shouldn't have followed him, man. And I started walking to the other class. I got there. I was tardy. I was late. My teacher was Miss Sumner, my home teacher. I opened the door. She looked and said, ah, there you are. I was just taking a roll, and I thought you were gone. I thought you were missing again. I said, no, I'm here. She said, well, class, aren't we glad he's here? And class said, yeah, you're glad now. Man, made me feel a lot better. Didn't tell none of them where I was.
1: Amen.
0: They didn't need to know. They just said, come on in.
1: Amen.
0: You know what?
1: Amen.
0: Were you not where you're supposed to be?
1: Good, brother.
0: We want
1: Good.
0: You back where with us.
1: Amen.
2: Amen.
0: We ain't worried about where you was.
1: Amen.
0: Why don't you get where you need to be?
1: Amen.
0: You're not supposed to be over there.
1: Amen.
0: This is where you're supposed to be.
1: Amen.
0: Are you there?
1: Amen.
0: You there?
1: Good, brother.
0: Bow our heads. Lord, we thank you, dear God, for this opportunity.
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rich man in Luke chapter 12 had it all. He was tearing down his barns and building bigger barns. He had a bumper crop. He had a big house. He was piling it up for tomorrow. He said, "Soul, take thine ease, for thou hast much goods laid up in store." But he forgot something. And what he forgot was that you can't stay here. Listen, you can have everything this world has to offer. You can have the big home. You can have the nice cars. You can have the money, lots of land. But you can't stay here. The old song says you can drive your new car right up to the grave, but somebody else will drive it away. The Bible says your life is just a vapor.

0: chapter 7. And then we'll look at Titus chapter 2. 2 Corinthians chapter 7. And then we'll look at Titus chapter 2. The Bible says right here, when we look at verse 13, therefore we were comforted in your comfort, yea, and exceedingly the more joyed we for the joy of Titus, because the Spirit was refreshed by you all. For if I boasted anything to him of you, I am not ashamed. I want you to look at chapter 8 as well, 2 Corinthians chapter 8, and notice what Paul recommended about Titus at verse 22 by context reads, and we have sent with them our brother, Titus, whom we have oftentimes proved diligent in many things, but now much more diligent upon the great confidence which I have in you. Whether any do inquire of Titus, he is my partner and fellow helper concerning you. Or our brethren be inquired of, they are the messengers of the churches and the glory of Christ. You know, I would like this verse to mention my name. What if it was my name that was mentioned right here, and the Apostle Paul was the one that said that Gene Kim is my partner. He's my fellow helper. I proved him, and he was very diligent. He is very diligent, and even more so. A lot of times, if I'm going to be honest like you, I do not fulfill my duties as much as I should. And I'm sure you feel that way too. There are times that we fail. There are times that we flop. There are times that we do our very best. We put our heart to it, yet we still mess up. If there's something that we want, it's something like that. Imagine if we mentioned that Dr. Peter S. Ruckman, assistant pastor and close helper, is, and then they mentioned Jared Kwong. How would Jared feel? Oh my goodness, he would go, my goodness, what a position, what a level of honor.
1: Right.
0: What if they were to mention your name on that? Yeah. But you know, Paul is better than Dr. Peter S. Ruckman. This was the man who went all out for God, who was missionary-minded, who's probably the greatest Christian you ever heard about. Imagine he said that, you're my assistant.
1: Wow.
0: You are my helper. Now, if there's a name that I would like is to trade Titus with my place, I would like to be that person. I would like to accomplish what he accomplished. If there's something you like in your life to serve the Lord, you want to be successful in your life, and you want to be successful in your involvement in God's work and in the church. Those are two things that you really want in your life. And I believe that Titus, if we were to look at his life, there's a thing, or two, or three, that we can learn from. And these are three powerful keys that I believe can transform your life, transform your service. If you feel like messing up, if you are hard on yourself, and you wonder, man, what can I do better? Why is it that I keep messing up with the same sin problem? Why is it that I try my best on a certain thing that I keep repeating the same mistake? You know, my heart's in it, but I forget. I forget, and then I just mess up. Now, that's what I'm really guilty of right there. That's why I always write stuff down. So it's always a thing that bothers me, but there's three powerful things that we can learn from Titus's life. And that's the reason why your other hand is in the book of Titus. We will look at his life from the book of 2 Corinthians and the book of Titus and see three things that made him a reliable partner and a helper to Paul that I believe that you can learn from. I believe that your name and my name could be written right here as well. And there's probably a thing or two we could learn, or maybe three we could learn from Titus. The title of my message is Learning a Thing or Two or three from Titus. Let's pray. Father, will you fill within me the power of your Holy Spirit and wash away my sins with your holy blood? Father God, make this sermon come out well, deliver it powerfully, glorify you, be a blessing to these people. In Jesus' name we pray. Amen. Now, the first thing that we can notice from the book of Titus, chapter 2, there is one word that you'll notice that constantly sticks out at Titus, chapter 2. The one word that always pops out, you might say, what is that? Well, in Titus chapter 2, it mentions right here in verse 2 that the aged men be sober. And if you look at Titus chapter 2 and verse 6, young men likewise exhort to be sober-minded. If you look at verse 7, it says, in all things showing thyself a pattern of good works, in doctrine showing uncorruptness, gravity, sincerity. If you look at verse 4, it mentions about that they may teach the young women to be sober as well. You'll notice right here that the verse continues on at verse 12, teaching us that denying ungodliness and worldly lusts, we should live soberly. And if you constantly look at the verses right here, the one word that sticks out quite often that Paul told Titus to do that he performed in his life is soberness. Soberness. Seriousness. Taking things seriously. Now, we live in such a laid-back culture. There's no doubt about that in my mind. You don't have to be a saved Christian. There's one thing I do not like about this area, and it's so laid-back. And because it's such a laid-back culture, you wonder why the economy falls apart. People are more worried about hurting somebody else's feelings and more occupied with making me feel good and you feel good. And because of that, they lost that seriousness to drive the economy, drive their homes, drive the society in a way where it can be successful. Learn to endure hardship, overcome stuff. No, they're more concerned about well-being and making each other feel good. That kind of stuff makes them take things not seriously. That's one thing I do not like about this culture. That's why you're on a phone call with somebody and it takes like 30 minutes long. You always have to follow up with them. You go to a hospital and then you always get upset and you argue with them. Why? Because they just want to be laid back. They don't want to be driven. They want to be laid off. They're lazy. They just want to take shortcuts, etc. So that's my impression of the culture here. That's what I strongly believe. And unfortunately, Christianity has followed that cultural trend.
1: Right.
0: It's followed this trend to not take things seriously. It's too laid back. Because of that, that's the reason why you fail in your duties. That's the reason why you're negligent. That's the reason why you're forgetful. Think about it. If we woke up first thing in the morning and then everything that we do in our life, if we took Bible reading seriously, prayer seriously, church attendance seriously, soul winning seriously, don't you think that it would improve a little bit more? But the problem is, see, we're too laid back. We're thinking always that's like an option. We're always thinking, well, that's something that other people can do. You know, when we go through suffering, even in life, we don't take it seriously. In suffering, we play around with it. We mess around. We expect something out there, like a fantasy. Some Prince Charming is going to come out from somewhere and then give me something that feels good. And all you do is whine and complain. You don't open your eyes and take your suffering seriously and say, hey, get a grip on yourself and then let's fix some problems, some issues here. See, we are very too laid back. If you start to take church seriously, the work of the Lord seriously, the ministry seriously, your own personal life seriously, your children seriously, your spouse seriously, your well-being seriously, seriously in everything, don't you think it'll be easier to serve God? But the problem is, see, we don't take things seriously. We wake up in the morning and we just do however we feel. However, it's just the norm. What? The norm is what? This culture. And if you follow this culture, it's what? Too laid back. See, you don't take things seriously. You got to learn to take things seriously, and it will improve. Titus 2 is all over about seriousness. And think about this. Let's pretend that you're interviewing somebody to take care of some important things. What are the top 7 important things in your life? Okay, think about that. So humor me right here and answer it to yourself. The top 7 things are most important in your life, all right? If you're a husband, it better include your wife, all right? And if you're a wife, it better include your husband, all right? So, and if you're a father or mother, don't forget your kids, all right? They shouldn't be the least. So include the top 7 things that are most important in your life. Now, if you have to go on a long journey and you're away from those things, you have to have one caretaker. And then if you have to interview that caretaker, you say, okay, here are my 7 most precious valuable things. You have to take care of it for me. Would you hire somebody who's kind of like laid back like that on the couch? I'm like, sure, okay. And then who's not paying attention to what you're saying and goes, but what'd you say? Oh, I forgot about that. Okay, I'll be sure to do that. And that person don't write it down. And you're like, you sure you won't forget? I'm going away for like 3 months here, and you won't forget? Oh, yeah, I got it, you know? 5 minutes later, you ask them, okay, what did I tell you to do? And then the person's like, what? And then you say, hey, you forgot. Oh, yeah, that's right. You said that you wouldn't forget. Why don't you write it down? This time, write it down. And the guy finally writes it down. You think you're going to hire that person to take care of your 7 most valuable things?
1: Preach.
0: And that person will do a good job. No, you're not going to do that. Are you going to hire the person if the person is constantly weak in health and says, well, I cannot guarantee, I cannot commit on these days where I'll be available on all those times to take care of those things? Then you're not going to hire that person. You're going to look for someone else. You're not going to blame that person.
2: Yeah.
0: You're not going to say, hey, it's your fault that your health is better. You can't be there all the time. No, but you can't trust that person, nevertheless, to take care of your 7 most valuable things.
1: Right.
0: You're not going to do that. You're not going to hire somebody who's like constantly busy that goes, well, I got this work. I'm just so caught up with it. I got so much schoolwork that it's not fun. And I got to study and stay up at night. Man, I'm just so tired and I'm just so bombarded. It's just so hard life. And you're going to trust that person to take care of your 7 most valuable things, especially if it's a baby? You're not going to do that. Not going to blame the person, but you can't hire that person. Why? You know that person doesn't take that job seriously.
1: Preach.
3: Yeah.
0: You know what you are? You're called the steward of the mysteries of God.
3: Yeah.
0: And there are 7 mysteries in your Bible.
3: Yeah.
0: And the book of Corinthians says we are the stewards of God's mysteries.
3: Yeah.
0: God has given you 7 mysteries. God has given you several things. And you think that if you're God, not you, don't think about yourself being God's worker. You think about being in God's position. If you are God, would you hire you?
1: Come on.
0: You trust you to take care of those 7 most valuable things?
1: No
0: way. If you were God? See, you gotta understand that these things should be eye-opening. Now, it's a given that if you're working for anything, involved in any kind of job, seriousness has to be there. Seriousness has to be there. No boss would hire somebody who's laid back, who makes excuses, who's not there all the time, who's constantly busy and who's not there, who's forgetful, who's negligent. No boss would hire that kind of person. And 90% of our lives, we could be honest, is involved in work, right? Or school, or we're preoccupied with something busy. If you're a housewife, then with raising your kids and taking care of the home, right? 90% of your life is involved in that kind of work, whatever it is. Now, 90% of our lives is involved in that one, but we take that seriously. It's a given. Why? Because I'm getting paid for it. Why? Because it's part of my living, otherwise I won't be able to survive. Why? Because then I'll go homeless. I gotta have a roof over my head. I need a roof over my head. Why? Because maybe you have children, maybe you have loved ones, maybe yourself who's starving. I need to put food on the table. So that's why it's a given that we get ourselves serious to whatever work or occupation we're so preoccupied with. But church is less than 10% of your day and time, whereas work is 90%. And even with that small 10%, you don't take that seriously.
1: Come on.
0: That's amazing, is that 90% is your whole world life, this worldly stuff, but you think it's easier to be more serious on that than the 10%, that small percentage that God has given to you to take care of?
1: Preach.
0: That's amazing to me. Why? Because you're not thinking you're getting paid for that.
3: Yeah.
0: You're not thinking that you're going to starve because of that. You're not thinking you're going to be homeless because of that. My friend, your piggy bank in heaven is so dry right now. And you're not going to be paid up in glory.
1: No.
0: You're getting paid for what you're doing. Do you realize that? You're getting paid for what you're doing. Gold, silver, precious stones, slide crowns, things to rule all over this earth. And then you're going to find out that your salary payment on this earth, it was turned to dust anyway.
1: Yeah.
0: It's all worth nothing. Your payment up there is far more important.
1: Yeah.
0: So why can't you take that more seriously, God's work, than this work on earth? You know, your gold, silver, precious stones build up your mansion, your room in heaven. How many people are going to be homeless at the millennial reign of Jesus Christ?
1: Yeah.
0: Some of you are going to have no roof over your head for 1,000 years.
1: Wow.
0: You're going to have no roof over your head for 1,000 years, and here's your mansion in heaven that you're trying to build up. Yeah, your rent money or your payment for a home is depending on your work. You got to take it seriously, otherwise you're going to be homeless. You're going to be homeless. You know why people take work seriously? Is because my children are starving, or I'm going to starve, I need to feed. Well, my friend, your spirit up there is starving to death. It's homeless, it's starving to death. Your spirit's up in glory right now, for some of you who didn't know that.
1: Right.
0: At Ephesians chapter 2 or chapter 3. Your spirit's right there up in heaven. It's homeless, it has no roof over its head, and it's starving to death with no money. It's homeless out on the streets. It's starving. Can't you hear that baby inside you crying out, "I am so hungry. When are you going to open that book and read the Bible?"
1: Amen.
0: That baby's crying out, "Please feed me. I'm dying. When's the last time you're going to pray finally? Please get to church. I need to hear the preaching. I need to hear the teaching." You know right now what's going on? Your baby's being fed right now. Going, "Oh, finally, at last you took me. You gave me a meal. Oh, I was dying." Right? Some of you, right? Didn't you feel like dying? That your baby was dying inside, and man, it's like being fed. And, "Oh, at last, I'm feeding." One thing why people take jobs very seriously is because they don't like the shame of being that guy, that person holding the sign, begging, crying, and the clothes all tattered, and the person's not fully clothed well, maybe a little bit half naked, and the shame and the stench, and then holding a sign, and the sign says basically homeless or need money. That's why people take jobs seriously. They don't want to end up like that. My friend, for 1,000 years at the millennium, here you are, your clothes are in tatters because your clothes are your garments of righteousness depending on your work. And some of you are, let alone tatters, some of you might be lucky if you have a little loincloth. You might just be butt naked. And yeah, you're holding the sign, and the sign is, "I shamed my Lord and Savior, Jesus Christ. I didn't work for Him. Backslider," that's what your sign will read. All right, messed up failure, that's what your sign will read. Homeless, that's what your sign will read. The shame for 1,000 years.
1: Yeah.
0: I think it's time to take our work seriously. Because your boss is looking at you at the working hours of the clock, and here you are just playing your video games, relaxing, chilling, you know, not taking your job seriously. Your boss is counting the hours, counting your pays, he's watching you. Time to take our work seriously, is it not? Is it not? We have to take our work very seriously. I want you to look at Luke 19. Luke 19.
1: Still preaching.
0: Luke 19. Now, notice right here, the steward is given a task to take care of the master's property. And he is picturing us taking care of God's property in the millennium. As he enters into the millennium, we're going to look at Luke 19. Now the steward right here, he didn't do a good job. He didn't take care of God's property very well. Now when you look at the book of Luke, chapter 19, the Bible reads right here. Let's see, at verse 20. "And another came saying, 'Lord, behold, here is thy pound, which I have kept laid up in a napkin. For I fear thee, because thou art an austere man. Thou takest up that thou layest not down, and reapest that thou didst not sow. And he saith unto him, out of thine own mouth will I judge thee, thou wicked servant. So notice right here that the servant didn't do a good job. Look at Matthew 25. Why? He was lazy. Because Matthew 25 repeats the same story and mentions that the servant was actually lazy. In Matthew chapter 25, verse 26, the Lord, he answered to that steward the following words. Verse 26, thou wicked and slothful servant, thou knewest that I reap where I sow not and gather where I have not straw. So the servant was lazy. The servant didn't do anything. What did he do? Verse 25, he hid the talent in the earth. Now think about this. I've always wondered, when you go back to we'll look at Matthew 25. When we look at Matthew chapter 25 and verse 15, the master is giving his property to these stewards, all right? All right, take care of my property. In verse 18, if I was given that at verse 18,

0: verse 19, the Lord of those servants cometh and reckoneth with them. And then notice right here that at verse 24, the one who received the one talent, the one who hid it, at verse 24, he brought that talent. Why didn't he left it hidden? Why didn't he get rid of it? Why didn't he benefit off of it? Or like that Lord said, give it to the bank. Why did he bring it at the end? You know why? Because what God has given to you, you know you can't get rid of it. No matter how hard you try,
1: amen.
0: You can't get rid of it. The best you can do is hide it. So you hide it deep down inside. Pretend working for the Lord is not there. That your serious stewardship for God, that God's property that He's given to you, is not there. And you pretend that it's not there. You hide it deep in the earth. But you can't get rid of it. You know that. You know that when at the judgment seat of Christ, God says, all right, show it to me. Guess what? You can't get rid of it. And you can't hide it anymore. You have to bring it and show it to Him. All that stuff you pretend didn't exist that you don't want to think about, guess what? You have to think about it at the judgment. You have to bring it at the judgment. You can pretend all you want, you know, coming to church and then, you know, living your own life and those sins and those issues where you're not taking the work of the Lord seriously do not exist. But guess what? At the judgment seat of Christ, they'll all be exposed and you do have to bring it. You will bring it. You will bring it. Amen. Somewhere in the deep corners of your heart, there's that pride issue there. There's that fear of something that you got. There's that bitterness right there. There's that laziness, that sin issue. Something that you did not take the work of the Lord seriously in your life. And right there, it's hiding. And all this time, you deceived yourself thinking you never had that issue. And you've forgotten about it. Why is it hidden? Because if God showed it to you right in front of your face, the judgment seat of Christ, Himself, His property, you probably take it more seriously. But it's hidden. Why? It's hidden through fleshly eyes. It's hidden through fleshly feelings. It's hidden through fleshly thoughts and imaginations. It's hidden with the world around you, with its glittering lights, its own job opportunities, its own dreams and valuable, precious, pretty things in life. And people are so occupied on those fleshly means, they don't have time to see the talent that they hid deep down inside the earth. They hid it really well. But at the judgment seat of Christ, guess what God does? He removes those fleshly means. He removes those fleshly eyes. He removes those fleshly imaginations. He burns up all those pretty things around the world. And finally, your spiritual eyes get open and that talent that's hidden deep on the earth is revealed. And God says, right there, we need to talk about this. You know why you don't take the work of the Lord seriously? You pretend it's not there. You pretend it's not there. It's hidden deep down inside.
2: Right there.
0: That's the reason why you don't take the work of the Lord seriously. You don't do any work of the Lord seriously. That's why you keep forgetting. You keep messing up. And then you fail here and there. Why? Because you don't take it seriously. Why don't you take it seriously? You hid it deep down inside. You don't like to think about it. You don't think about it. I know you don't want to think about it now. I know you don't want to hear about it right now. But trust me, you do, because when God preaches on this pulpit to you at the judgment seat of Christ, that's going to feel a lot worse.
2: Right.
0: He's going to say harsher things than me.
2: Yep. Right.
0: It's best to hear it now.
1: Amen.
0: So it can be a little bit, at least a little bit lighter up there.
1: Amen.
0: A little bit lighter up there. What have you been hiding deep down inside, which is why you haven't taken the things of the Lord seriously? What have you been hiding deep down inside? It's time to get those things out. You might say, why do I have to take it out? I don't want to take it out right now. Fine, but at the judgment, you will. And God will take it out right there. Oh, God, I don't want it. Come on. You can't hide it anymore. Give it. Here it is. The talent.
3: All right. You that you are a hard and austere man, then you won't go easy on me at the judgment.
0: What do you think God's going to do? Oh, I feel sorry. No. God's going to say, you wicked and slothful servant, you knew you would have a heart at the judgment.
2: That's good.
0: We got to take the work of the Lord seriously. But we don't, because we've hidden it. We've hidden it deep down.

0: crevices of our heart. We don't think about it. We hide it with too much of the world, too much of the job, too much of your feelings, the flesh. That hides it pretty good, doesn't it? You hit it deep, deep down on the earth. Look at 1 Peter 5:8. We know that famous passage, right? Some of you can probably quote that verse, right? The verse says, "Be sober, be vigilant, because your adversary, the devil, as a roaring lion, walketh about seeking whom he may devour." Why do we have to be serious? Because of Satan. But a lot of times we don't pay attention to that verse. In that verse, we should be serious because Satan is going around like a roaring lion. What does it say? Seeking. Did you check that verse out before? You know why you should be serious? Because the devil is seeking. Yeah. What does seeking mean? It means searching. Yeah. What do you think that lion is searching for? What do you think he's searching for in you? Yeah. You ever thought about that? What is the devil right now, if he's a lion and he wants to eat you, what is he right now trying to search in you?
1: Good.
0: Obviously, your weak spot.
2: Yeah. Yep. Amen.
0: But you never see those weak spots well compared to the devil, huh?
1: Wow.
0: Sometimes the devil knows your weak spot better than you. Why is that? Because the reason why is you never took your life seriously. But the devil takes your life seriously. It's a hunt for him. It's his food for the day. He takes it seriously. You don't. You know. This is survival we're talking about right here. If you were to take your life seriously, you'd protect yourself from the devil. You know how you can take your life seriously? Realize there's a lion out there and he's searching for your weak spot. And that would open your eyes and you'd probably change a lot of things and take things more seriously. It says, because your adversary seeking whom he may devour. So, you ever thought about this? First thing you do when you wake up in the morning, you ever thought about, what is my weak spot the devil's going to hunt for now?
1: Mm-hmm.
0: You ever done that before?
2: That's good.
0: As soon as you first thing wake up in the morning, you ever told yourself, what is the weak thing that the devil's going to hunt for today? Do you think that it might transform your life after that?
2: Yeah.
0: Maybe you'll cover all your nooks and crannies better. Mm-hmm. Maybe if it was written out this time so you don't forget it. Maybe if you finally surrender those things to the Lord and pray those issues to the Lord, first thing, then your life can be more serious. And if you take your life seriously, how can a person fail at the judgment seat of Christ?
2: Amen.
0: We don't take things too seriously. We're too comfortable. We're too lax.
2: Preach.
0: All right. The second thing from Titus's life that we can notice is we look at Titus chapter 2 and verse 14. Titus 2:14. Learning a thing, which we did, seriousness, or two from Titus. So what's number two? Encouragement.
2: Yes.
0: Encouragement. That joy.
2: Really?
0: Titus chapter 2 and verse 14. Titus knew this. From Paul, who gave himself for us that he might redeem us from all iniquity and purify unto himself a peculiar people,
2: yeah,
0: zealous of good works. So there's that zeal, that stirring up. That person's encouraged to do good things for the Lord. Yeah. All right, coming to church is hard. I know, long drive, and you had an awful day and stuff like that. But what if you were to encourage yourself, I need a water to drink. I am so thirsty. Man, I can't wait for that water there. I can't wait to see that brother and sister in Christ where I can laugh with them. Talk something clean.
2: Amen.
0: I've been in an ungodly environment. It's just good to be in a godly environment and be something clean. And man, I can't wait for that first hymn. At that first hymn, I'm going to probably shout amen. Or at that first couple words in the first verse, I might just cry. Or I might just sing and just feel better. I just can't wait for that day. I wonder what pastor's going to teach and preach. Green-blooded aliens on earth. Oh man, he might preach something that might change my life. I can't wait for that preaching. The word of the Lord. And when you do that, when you encourage yourself, you get to church. The distance and all that is gone.
2: Amen. Amen.
0: The tiredness is gone. See, you got to imagine if you encourage yourself to read the Bible.
1: Yeah.
0: Man, I want that word to fill up my mind and heart. Encourage yourself in prayer. Man, I just want to talk to God. I need to talk to God. I want to. I want heaven to hear me. I want God to hear what I have to say. And I want God to speak to me. Let me open that book. Imagine if you encourage yourself. Imagine if you encourage yourself that, man, it's so good to be clean.
2: Amen. Yeah. Yes.
0: And not to just sin today.
2: Yeah.
0: I don't know about you, but one of the greatest things I want to do when I get to heaven is do whatever I want, and it's not sin. I don't sin.
2: Yeah.
0: God's healing again.
2: Amen.
0: Well, why can't we do that today? Why can't we encourage ourselves? Man, I imagine a day that I don't sin. I don't mess up today.
2: Yeah. Yeah.
0: Being clean today.
2: Amen.
0: Man, imagine if some started doing that. Encourage yourself. How can a person fail, forget, be negligent in serving the Lord? Have a couple holes missing. Oh, if they encourage themselves. Going through suffering is hard and you're in pain. But imagine you encourage yourself. You encourage yourself through that time that God is so good. Man, even though that bad thing happened, I have 2,000 good things in my life. Man, I'm just so happy still. People wouldn't throw away their Christianity easily after that then.
1: Yeah.
0: Imagine if you encourage yourself in serving God. How much happier your life would be then. You know, that's why that verse said in Titus chapter 2, verse 14, there's a key here. Why aren't people zealous of good works? You ever thought about why you're not zealous of good works? I'll tell you why. I know why. You know why people are unhappy? This is the number one reason, I believe, why people are not happy when they serve the Lord. You got sin in your life.
1: That's
2: good. Yes.
0: Sin always makes you depressed. You know that?
2: Yes.
0: You're so used to living in your own way of doing things, which is sin, but you've been ignoring it. And because of that, that's why when you're singing the hymn, it's not reaching you. That's why when you're reading the Bible and praying, it doesn't mean anything to you. It's boring. It's hard. Why? Because if a person just keeps watching godless stuff on television and wasting hours on video games, how can he have the energy to just and enjoy the reading of the Word of God in prayer?
1: That's right.
0: See, that flesh is so bombarded by sin that you can't do the work of the Lord. How can a person enjoy soul winning, witnessing to a lost soul, when that sin problem is still right there about fear and pride and ego? If that was surrendered a long time ago, you'd encourage yourself to soul win and don't care about the mistakes you made. And look forward to somebody hearing the Word of God and at least getting the gospel, even if they don't receive the gospel. At least they can hear it. You'd encourage yourself.
2: Amen.
0: It's because of sin in your life. Sin is always the number one issue why you cannot be happy doing the work of the Lord.
2: Preach.
0: Because you're living in sin. Some of you are here in church today and want me to tell you something shocking? It's sad, but some of you are not happy as you're sitting at this church service. And I guarantee you this, it's your sin. I guarantee you this, it's because of sin. Why? Because the verse says when you're zealous of good works at verse 14, it's because of, notice right here, who gave himself for us that he might redeem us from all iniquity and purify unto himself a peculiar people. Zealous of the words. You can only be zealous when that crud is gone. See?
2: Amen.
0: When that sinful life is gone.
2: Yeah.
0: You ever tried that? You ever tried staying away from sin? A day, alright, without sinning, you've done your physical exercise, you've done your spiritual exercise, you've put your mind and your heart in the right stuff, and then you lived your days, and then 3 months passed by. You ever done something like that, and then you're more energetic, you're more happy, you're more in peace, and that God's answering prayers more often now, and that, man, the Bible reading prayer at church that you thought was hard, boring, or dull, now became something that, man, I can't wait.
2: Yeah.
0: It's like the scales got off your blind eyes, right?
2: Yes, right?
0: How many of you know what I'm talking about?
2: Yes, yeah.
0: I think the greater majority of you, right?
2: Yes.
0: A lot of you know what I'm talking about. You know why some of you can't raise your hand? Some of you say, I never experienced that. You're still so used to living your own life, aren't you? That sin that you're clinging onto in your flesh. That's the reason why you never experienced the joy of the Lord. To encourage yourself in the Lord, sin must be put away. Sin must be put away. And then you can then try to come to a blowout and then see if the preaching, singing, and fellowship really is enjoyable after that. Now, when we see these passages, another thing to notice right here is when we go to 2 Corinthians chapter 7. 2 Corinthians chapter 7. Titus knew one thing on how to encourage himself to serve God. What did he do? Well, Titus, even though the Corinthian church had a lot of issues, Titus, believe it or not, was looking forward. He was happy to go to church with them. And he had a great time. That's why he was able to keep serving God with the Apostle Paul. Now, if you know the church of Corinth, it is wicked. It is awful, full of sin and messed up stuff. But how did Titus, how was he able to go there and be able to keep serving the Lord and be happy after that? You ever wondered about that? Especially when Paul said this, which is very funny. If we look at 2 Corinthians chapter 7 and verse 13, the last part of verse 13 says, "For the joy of Titus, because his spirit was refreshed by you all. For if I have boasted anything to him of you, I am not ashamed. But as we spake all things to you in truth, even so are boasting." Did you get that? I mean, Titus received joy. He was encouraged to do the work of the Lord because the church of Corinth, Paul bragged about them to Titus. "Hey, they're a church that will get right with God. They'll pump you up to serve the Lord. They mean business for the Lord. They're going to help you out." How can Paul boast that when Corinth is probably the number one church out of all of the other churches that Paul ministered to? They're probably the worst church. Probably the worst church that Paul wrote a letter to. Do you realize that?
2: Yeah.
0: And Paul was boasting about them? And Titus got a blessing from that messed up church? You know why? The thing is this, in spite of the messed up church or messed up scenario, Paul was not boasting on things that are untrue about them. Mm-hmm. Oh, they don't have a problem with speaking tongues and doctrine. No, they did. They have that problem. Oh, they don't have a problem with fornication and sexual stuff there. No, they did have a problem. He didn't boast about that. He boasted about their repentance.
2: Yeah, yeah.
0: He boasted about, hey, let's fix some things right with God. He boasted about their vehement desire to serve the Lord. Yeah. He boasted on these things about the church of Corinth, and he said, "Man, this church is not like any other churches that you found out there about those things. You should go over there." And Titus is like going over there, knowing their weaknesses, knowing their sin problems. But he keeps in mind what Paul boasted about that church. And when he gets there, he comes out enjoying a good time and he's happy.
2: Amen.
0: I wonder if when we looked up the messed up scenarios in our lives, and the messed up scenarios in our church and things that we have, you can point out a lot of holes. You can point out a lot of bad stuff there. But what if you were to stop and just brag and boast about things that are, it doesn't have to be untrue, okay? You don't have to lie saying, "My life is the richest in the world," you know? No, you don't have to say something untrue. You can brag about, "Man, the Lord blessed me with this thing that he didn't give to any other person. The Lord blessed me with this whole living situation he didn't give to any other person. The Lord blessed me this job opportunity that he didn't give to any other person." That's very rare. "The Lord blessed me with a church with people that are so unique, different than any other churches and people. The Lord blessed me with this kind of living. He answered prayers in a way that's so unique and different that God never did to other people." If you were to boast and brag about things that you got that other people don't have, and you kept boasting and bragging about it, you overlook all that crud, all that messed up stuff that's involved in your life and in this church, and only concentrate on the things that are boasted.
1: Amen.
0: And then you get happy.
2: Amen.
0: You get happy. You know what you need to start doing in your life? You need to stop looking at all that messed up stuff and all the weaknesses, all the things that make you depressed, and oh, life could be better, life could be better, life could be better, life could be better. Hey, start bragging about the grace of God that got you out from that wicked, lost world, put you in salvation in Jesus Christ, went out of the millions, and out of everybody in your home, they don't get that. They got Bible, you got Bible believing truth, they don't get that. Someone had the patience to pray for you, keep up with you, show you Bible believing truth that led you here, and they didn't get that. Boast about what you got. You need to start bragging about it. Oh man, my life is better than this other life right here because I got this and the other person don't have that. When you start doing that, you realize you're the luckiest bird alive.
2: Yeah. Praise the Lord.
0: And I got the lottery when millions of others didn't.
1: Yeah, that's right.
0: That's how you encourage yourself to serve God. You don't like soul winning? You don't encourage yourself about soul winning. You don't boast about it. Man, how many souls got saved from our soul winning? Man, how many tracts were passed out from our soul in this wicked Bay Area?
1: Amen.
0: I mean, you don't boast stuff like that that will encourage you to keep serving the Lord. Well, I don't like attend this church, and this church has this problem. The person's right over there. And you don't boast about good things in this church that other churches don't got.
1: Right.
0: And you need to start doing that so you can encourage yourself to keep coming to this church. Boast about the things that you got. Brag about the things that you got that no other church, no other person, no other brother, sister in Christ here has, but only you. You need to start bragging. I'll encourage yourself to do the work of the Lord. If we look at 2 Corinthians chapter 7 again, what really discourages us from serving God, listen, and this is probably the number one thing why we're not encouraged to serve the Lord, is because we keep messing up and we feel worthless and we feel so guilty and pathetic. And then every time we hear Pastor Kim preach, he just makes me feel worse than before. I was a worse sinner than back then, you know, I realized. You just feel so down there and you feel like you're a hopeless wreck, a hopeless project that nobody should pick on. And help you out.
2: It's a blessing.
0: If we feel like, man, I'm going to mess up again, that's what some of you are thinking about. I'm going to get right with God on the altar today, and I'm just going to mess up tomorrow. I know it. So a lot of you feel, and that's the reason why you don't encourage yourself to keep coming to church, keep reading the Bible, keep praying, and keep serving the Lord, and staying away and fighting against sin.
2: Thank you, Lord.
0: Can't encourage yourself to do that because you always have that negative belief that I keep reverting back. I mess up. Well, maybe you'll be happy if you do this. Look at 2 Corinthians chapter 7. Notice right here at verse 13, If we were to look at 2 Corinthians chapter 7 and verse 7, and not by his coming only, but by the consolation wherewith he was comforted in you when he told us your earnest desire, your mourning, your fervent mind toward me, so that I rejoice the more. Okay, so Paul is rejoicing over the Corinthians' repentance. Notice in verse 13, therefore we were comforted in your comfort, yea, and exceeding the more joyed we for the joy of Titus. Titus was encouraged. Titus was happy. Why? The context was because of verse 11. The Corinthians repented. They cleared up their lives in sin. Well, I don't know. If I were Titus, and I was the one that kept messing up with the same mistakes, to be honest, from that verse, I would be happy if I was the one who repented. If I was the one that cleaned up my life, if I was able to get my life back together, right? But why would Titus rejoice on somebody else repenting?
1: That's right.
0: Somebody else getting the victory against sin, right? That's what it is.
3: Yeah.
0: Not only that, he's rejoicing on somebody worse than him.
3: Right.
0: The Corinthians are far worse than Titus when it comes to failure. messing up with the same sin problem over and over again. But just looking at their repentance, their fighting against sin, cleaning up their lives, was what encouraged Titus. And I wonder how many times, if Titus ever sinned against the Lord, had something he always struggled with, and then just reverted back to. I wonder if he thought about those Corinthians and said, man, I remember when they were worse than me.
3: Good pastor.
0: And they cleaned up their lives, and
1: Amen. Man,
0: they're being used by God.
1: Amen.
0: You know, I'm in a better place now. I think I can do it much better too. If not even better. You know, what would get you happy is if you look at a lot of rotten sinners in this room, or people who got saved by God's grace, people who are more rotten than you, who sin worse than you. Now, you think you're the biggest sinner in the room, you know. Oh, you're so special, aren't you? If you were to find tons of different sinners out there who are far worse than you with the sins that they've done that you haven't done, the same sin problems they struggle with years and years, and you're like, man, how come you're so stupid? How come you can't get the victory? And see them winning souls. See them memorizing so much scripture. See them how they live for God, having a happy home, how God answered their prayers, how God pulled them through. And you hear their testimony during testimony time, what God delivered them from, what God saved them from, and what they accomplish now. When a person hears all of that, the person with his sin problem will go, well, I ain't worse than that person. And boy, if that person can do that, accomplish that much for the Lord, get victory over that sin, and I can do it too!
1: Woo!
0: You know, I think it's time, if you're very discouraged about your sin, stop being infatuated with yourself and thinking and believing that you're the worst sinner in all of history for the past 2,000 years that God frowned upon and has given up on. Before you start thinking you put yourself in such an elitist position like that because you're so special, you, all right? You're worse than me and you're worse than everybody here. I get that, okay? You're so special, all right? That's a false belief. Look at plenty of other sinners that God saved their lives from.
2: Thank you.
0: And was able to use for His glory.
1: Amen.
2: Thank you so much.
0: And when you struggle with that same problem, remember that brother and sister in Christ, nay, thousands of brothers and sisters in Christ, who are going far worse than you, yet they drag their tails to church.
2: Amen.
0: Yet they never given up. They keep reading that book. They keep praying.
2: That's true.
0: And they cried like you cried. They felt the same guilt that you felt. If you were in my position, do you know how many people would tell me about their same struggle that they went through, and I would always tell them, you're not the only one. I don't know how many of you heard that from me, right? If you were only in my position, the person thinks that there's such a special place of being a rotten sinner and an utmost failure, and I go, Look, there's plenty of candidates lined up, all right? Everybody wants to sign up for the worst sinner category.
2: Yeah.
0: No, I'm the worst sinner. No, you don't know what I did. No, you don't know what I did. We'd all get in a big line in a competition, and it's just so silly.
2: Right. Yeah.
0: Why don't you smell the coffee and open up your eyes and realize there's plenty of worse sinners out there than you who have accomplished things for the Lord, and God is still merciful, gracious, and still using. And let that encourage you to just, let me come to church one more time. Read the Bible one more time. Pray one more time. Stay away from that sin one more time. And you mess up again, then tell yourself this again one more time. One more time. All right, let's go back. Let's go back to 2 Corinthians. Actually, we are there. Chapter 7. Learning a thing from Titus about seriousness. Learning a thing or two from Titus, and that's the encouragement. Learning a thing or two or three, I know that's not part of the idiom, but let's add or three. The third thing we can learn from Titus is comfort. Comfort. If we were to look at 2 Corinthians 7 and verse 7, we read a bit of that. And not by his coming only, but by the consolation wherewith he, Titus, was comforted in you. So because Titus received that comfort, that's the reason why he actually wanted to come to them again and help them out. Help out the Corinthian church. If you look at verse 17 of chapter 8, it said that Titus, of his own accord, wanted to see the Corinthian church. You know that? Did you see that right there? That Titus, of his own accord, wanted to see the Corinthian church. Wow. So he must have received a lot of comfort there to keep up his work. To keep up his work. What would help us keep up our work is if we learn to relax. If we learn to rest. If we learn to comfort. Why? Your life is, let's be honest, okay? Your life is hard enough as it is. Alright? So you don't need to beat yourself over the head and say, I need to be stronger. You need to learn to wait on the Lord, and that's your problem. You don't like waiting. You're like, I want to get all this over with right now. No, the Lord says, wait. Just ride the wave. Rest in the boat. I want the wave gone. I want to pass this wave. And God's like, no. It's going to be there for a long time. You need to rest in the boat. So your problem is you're not comforting. You're not resting yourself. The Christian road is long and hard. You're not going to get it all done just like that. It's going to go till the day you die. In that long road, you need to pace yourself. You ever have your own moment time, your rest moment? You ever went on a vacation? Do you know what vacation means? Or some of you have forgotten that word. Do you know what break means? Do you know what sleep, what relax means? Chill. The devil, the world, the flesh. Oh, yeah. Chill, dude. Alright? Devil's like roaring lion, see who he made tomorrow. And, hey, man, chill, man. I got the lion of the tribe of Judah.
3: Yeah, amen.
0: Alright? If you want to, the life is already paranoia as it is, a lot of work and fight.
1: Yeah.
0: You don't need to make it worse.
2: Yeah, amen.
0: And you don't need to add more. God will give it to you, and you know that. So you need to chill as much as you can. You need to relax. You need to comfort yourself. How much longer will you last in serving the Lord? In this Bay Area, I was like overloaded. And the ones who are closest to me wouldn't understand what I've been going through. Quitting has never been on my mind, obviously. Almost every week. Shock, huh? Almost every week. Shock. But why did I last this long? Oh, it's so hard. And then when you rest, wait on the Lord, trust in God. Okay, I can get back to church. What happened to all that drama a couple days ago?
3: Right.
0: You'll survive. You think you're going to die. That's the problem. Every time some problem happens, don't get me wrong, it is a big problem. But guess what? You're not going to die. You'll still have a roof over your head. God will still give the money to you. All right. You still got a vehicle to drive. You still got brothers and sisters in Christ right here. All right. And you are a little bit more wealthy than you think.
3: Yeah.
1: Yes.
0: You will be surprised. You will survive the day. All right. Let that trial come and go. I mean, how many times, think about this, how many dramatic moments have you had in your life where you thought this was it? You're going to die.
1: Yep. Yep.
0: How many times you thought about that? After 20 times, you still believe that? How can you think that, man? It's been 20 times. God proved you wrong already 20 times. Can't you let go and trust God now?
2: Amen.
0: Comfort. Then you can last a long time serving the Lord. You know that? So Titus received that comfort from what? The church, right? From the Corinthians. You want to be comforted? Get to church. And some of you know that. Some of you know that when you come to this church, you do get the comfort you need through that hell that you have to go back to. Only the devil and the flesh would drive you away from getting comfort. You want to last serving God? You want to get out of that hell? Get to church. And then receive some encouragement, some love, some prayer from the brethren. Man, just get to church. You know what gives you comfort? The Bible says the scripture. That we through patience and comfort of the scriptures might have hope.
1: Right.
0: Open that book. Read it, man. Comforts you. You know what comforts you? The preaching of the word of God.
2: Yeah.
0: Paul talks about the word where it did stir up our hearts.
2: Yeah.
0: You know preaching and teaching does help you.
3: Yeah,
0: you get the comfort you need. So hear the preaching and teaching of the word of God. What comforts you? Do these spiritual things and you know they work.
3: Yeah.
0: But the problem is that, well, pastor, it's just too much work. Pastor, my flesh don't want to. Pastor, it's just so hard. That's the number one thing, all right? How do I know that's the number one thing? Because people told you that? Actually, I'm the one that keeps saying that. Oh, it's so hard, you know, it's so hard to do that. Well, you know, I tried it, but it didn't really work. I tried that, but it didn't really work. Well, here's the thing. If you got a cold, and I know pretty much all of you went through a cold or COVID, all right, either or. And if you don't think, and if you think those two are the same, that's fine too, all right? I never said that, you two. So, I know all of you went through that, all right? You know this, right? As soon as you took that NyQuil, man, that flu and that cold was just gone as soon as you drank that up, right? Of course not. It made you feel comfortable after that, right? And of course not, all right? You still got the fever. You still got the burn. But you take it anyway. Why? Because you do know it's healing you, even though you don't feel healed. Yeah, and then you keep drinking it. Why do you keep drinking it? Because you know that it'll keep healing you if you keep drinking it. Well, I don't see I'm healed. I'm still sweating, and I'm still going like this, and oh man, I'm still sick, and they heal me as soon as I've taken it. You're not supposed to feel now. It's a process that works within, and it's something that you keep taking, right? We believe that much in pharmaceuticals. Isn't that amazing? We have that much faith in pharmaceuticals that it'll comfort our pain, even though it doesn't heal us at that moment. We don't feel it. But we do know that as we keep taking it, at the end, we're healed, right? The pain is gone. You know, that Bible reading and prayer and coming to church when you get there, it may not heal you right now,
3: come on,
0: but it is sure healing you.
3: Amen.
0: And guess what? One chug is not going to heal you. Mm-hmm. You need to...
3: Next day.
0: And then when you look back, you do know this, the pain simmers.
3: Amen.
0: Or is gone.
3: Yeah.
0: You want comfort? If you want comfort, you need to keep doing it.
3: That's good, Pastor.
0: How can you have so much faith in man and pharmaceuticals, you know? Well, I gotta feel comfort. That's why it's not working. Well, then why are you taking meds then? Or even natural supplements, however way you treat the cold or the COVID. It doesn't make you feel good right then and there. Unless you drug yourself with something, then you can feel no pain or something.
2: Right.
0: But nearly every one of us, if not all of us, take some kind of natural supplement or med or our own treatment method, and it does not make us feel good or comfort us right then and there.
1: That's good.
0: And we keep taking it anyways. Why? Because we know the pain simmers and it'll get gone. You keep reading that book, you keep praying, you keep coming to church, you keep singing the hymns, you don't feel good, the pain is, you still feel the pain, but you do know, and yeah, you do know the pain simmers.
3: Praise the Lord.
0: And can even be gone.
2: Yeah. Amen.
0: So you want, that's how you keep serving God, if you're comforted. If you're comforted. You know, 1 Thessalonians chapter 5. We'll go to 1 Thessalonians chapter 5. Didn't you know, listen, some of you might think this is blasphemous, but I need you to hear this. It is possible, no matter how much Bible you read, you will not receive comfort. It is possible that you can pray your heart out and years can pass by, you will not receive comfort.
2: It is possible
0: that you can keep singing the hymns all you want, you will not receive comfort. It is possible that you can do every other means, spiritual means, and you will not receive comfort. Do you know why? But those things work, I guarantee you that. More than any med or natural supplement or treatment out there. I know, and you know those things work. But why aren't you comforted? The verse says at 1 Thessalonians chapter 5, verse 11, wherefore comfort what?
2: Yourselves.
0: You know why? God can't comfort you. You can't comfort yourself.
2: Wow. Right there.
0: If the only thing why God can't comfort you is if you push him away.
4: Right.
0: You have to comfort yourself. You have to let that word of God comfort you, and then you gotta comfort yourself. You gotta believe in those words. You gotta apply those words. You gotta believe. Relieve yourself of those words. When you're singing, don't just keep thinking about that grief. Comfort yourself. What are you singing about?
4: Amen.
0: Isn't the love of Jesus something wonderful?
4: Amen.
0: You know why? You don't comfort yourself. Guess what? If you don't comfort, this is important. If you keep waiting for something out there to comfort you, they are.
1: Yeah.
0: And nothing will work. Until you're a big boy and big girl and willing to take out that step and say, I'm going to comfort thee. Until you make that decision, then all these other things God promised will comfort you will come in more easily. Have you ever comforted yourself? Oh, I messed up and I slipped up and, oh, life is too hard, suffering is too great and stuff like that. Have you ever comforted yourself?
1: Mm-hmm.
0: Have you ever told yourself, look, you're not going to die. Everything's going to be all right. Let it go. God's got it under control.
4: Amen.
0: You need to comfort yourself.
4: Amen.
0: Comfort yourself. Why is it that you have to comfort yourself? This is the problem. When we look at 2 Corinthians 1, let's go to 2 Corinthians 1 here. 2 Corinthians chapter 1. It is possible that no matter how much of that spiritual med that you take, all right? That spiritual comfort that you take, it is possible you can engulf yourself and comfort yourself as much as possible, taking all these things, but you're still not comforted. You might go, man, Pastor, then how am I going to receive comfort? When are you going to end this? Exactly, that's your problem. So you need to hear this one out. The problem is why you don't receive comfort is because you're too comfortable. Can I repeat that again? The reason why you don't receive any comfort is you're too comfortable. You ever slept at the most comfortable bed in the world? And then you sleep at that thing too long, you still get uncomfortable? And then you're searching for a more comfortable bed? And no, you already got the number one most comfortable bed. The problem is your flesh is not used to building up its own strength, its own resilience. That's one of the greatest things and gifts that God can give to you. Is not just this, but an immune system that can resist the pain. Talk to anyone. Keep relying on this. That ain't going to make you good until your immune system builds itself up and is strong. It gets better through resilience, through endurance. God, I don't receive any comfort from you from heaven, and I tried everything. Why aren't you comforting me? He is. He's building up your weak, broken, deteriorated, messed up, spiritual immune system. Through such enduring and enduring and enduring and enduring and enduring to build it up. So you can finally receive comfort.
4: Yeah.
0: 2 Corinthians chapter 1. What did Paul say right here? He said, which is interesting, he mentioned that consolation goes with suffering.
1: Yeah.
0: Verse 5. The Bible says, for as the sufferings of Christ abound in us, so our consolation, that's comfort, also abounded by Christ. Keep reading. The Bible says in verse 7, and our hope of you is steadfast, knowing, so he knows, he believes, that as ye are partakers of the suffering, if you partake in suffering, so shall ye be also of the what?
1: Consolation.
0: That's why when you're going through a really hard scenario in school or work, they'll always tell you, you'll get used to it.
4: Right.
0: Why? You're enduring, and then you got used to it, and now it's not painful anymore. You need to build that spiritual immune system.
1: Amen.
0: And that is greater. Listen, your immune system building up its strength is greater than the strongest med, the highest dosage that will get to you. Because no matter how strong and how high that is, you get really weaker after that. You need to build up the strength and resilience. That's how you receive comfort. But you're not comforted because you're too comfortable. Praise the Lord, He's putting you through a little bit of discomfort.
2: Amen. Amen.
0: You know, go to Philippians 1, and I'll close it right here. Philippians 1. That was a little sloppy today, but if we go to Philippians chapter 1, and I'll close it off here.
2: And patience. Amen. Yes.
0: If we look at Philippians chapter 1, verse 6, this is one of my favorite verses I've ever heard. Learning a thing or two or three from Titus.
1: Yes.
0: Imagine if we took our service seriously. Man, you'd probably change your whole life. Your involvement in this church would change. Imagine if you constantly encourage yourself in the service of the Lord. Man, you'd always look forward to doing the work of the Lord daily. Imagine if you comforted yourself during service for the Lord. Why, you'd have enough endurance, stamina, and rest to keep going long term. If there's one thing you and I want, is to serve God all the way to the end, till the day of Jesus Christ when He raptures us. You and I want to do a good work. All of you want that. And it might go in your mind that, you know, that's all good, Pastor, and I've learned some things, but I'm just too weak, and I'm just too flesh, and I have an unbroken record of hearing something and trying to apply the sermon in my life to change my service to the Lord, and I still mess up. Quite discouraging. I would like to inspire you with one verse that can change your life and make you happy as you serve the Lord. I want to tell you that if you have a broken record of not serving the Lord faithfully, good works are not that stellar, it's poor resume of that, God doesn't have a bad record.
1: That's right.
0: He never fails in His work, in your life, to do the good work.
2: Yep.
0: The Bible says in Philippians chapter 1 and verse 6, being confident. Isn't that encouraging?
1: Yep.
0: I'm confident. Confident. I'm assured. I believe of this very thing, that He which hath begun a good work in you will perform it until the day of Jesus Christ.
2: Amen.
0: You fail in your work for the Lord, I can promise you this, God will never fail in His work in you.
1: Amen.
0: What happens when I fail my work for the Lord and my life messes up? God will never fail His work in using Romans 8:28 to use those bad things in your life for His good.
2: Amen.
0: What if I constantly don't take the things of the Lord seriously and I slip up here and there? I don't encourage myself and then I get depressed and I don't comfort myself. God will never fail to cleanse your life with His blood, as long as you confess to Him. The cleansing blood will stay faithful and true and just to you. You know, if I slip up here and there, I mean, I messed up in so many today, I failed to pass out that person the track. I fell back to the same sin problem. I didn't do my spiritual duty for the Lord. I failed. God will never fail to speak to you through His Word, to convict you through the power of the Holy Spirit again, just like today. God will never fail you. You might say, man, what if I leave church, Pastor? What if I leave everything? Sure, you can leave. Everyone has free choice. You can leave. But God will never leave you nor forsake you.
1: Amen.
0: God will never fail you, even if you fail Him.
1: Amen.
0: He can. He gave you that wonderful promise He'll never fail.
2: Amen.
0: He promised that when you mess up, He'll chastise you back to Him out of pure love. Well, Pastor, I'm not good at disciplining myself. Good, then you got the Lord. He'll discipline
1: Amen.
0: You. He'll never fail. He will never fail you. Where they hear some parts you messed up here and there. You can fail me. You can fail anyone else here. You can fail the whole church. But God will never fail you.
2: Thank you, Lord.
0: There's only one thing that you can do where he can, where he's not going to do, where he's not going to be able to keep using you. There's only one thing. That's just your free choice. If you choose to say no, that's the only thing. If you choose to not receive it, that's the only thing that will not make him keep using you. He doesn't go against your free choice.
2: Oh, thank you, Lord.
0: Isn't it encouraging that all it takes is just, yes, Lord.
1: Amen.
0: All it takes is just one step on this altar. All it takes is just giving your heart to God and saying, I yield. All it takes is, Lord, speak to me. All it takes is, Lord, I receive. All it takes is, Lord, I'm not going to push you away. You just let him in. The only thing that will close it is just, you don't receive it. I like to challenge you to just do one thing. I'm not asking you to clean up your life. I'm not asking you to dramatically make some changes. I'm not asking you to have a stellar attendance in this church. I'm not even asking for your money or for you to keep reading your Bible, faithfully praying. I'm asking you to do only one thing. I'd like to encourage all of you to do just one thing. Just one. Just tell the Lord, Lord, continue your good work in me.
2: Amen.
0: That's it. Every about you, Rashad.

Mark chapter 15, please. Mark chapter 15. Today is the Lord's Supper. We observe this once a season. And I want to combine my preaching with the Lord's Supper. That way we could take some things to seriously remember on the sufferings of our Lord and Savior, Jesus Christ. So this is one of those series on my Lord's Supper sermon. And God led me to preach this one at Mark chapter 15. Verse 1 through 5. Mark chapter 15, we'll look at verse 1. And straightway in the morning, the chief priests held a consultation with the elders and scribes and the whole council, and bound Jesus and carried him away and delivered him to Pilate. And Pilate asked him, "Art thou the king of the Jews?" And he answering said unto him, "Thou sayest it." And the chief priest accused him of many things, but he answered nothing. And Pilate asked him again, saying, "Answerest thou nothing? Behold, how many things they witness against thee." But Jesus yet answered nothing, so that Pilate marveled. Look at verse 15. And so Pilate, willing to content the people, released Barabbas unto them, and delivered Jesus when he had scourged him to be crucified. Now, we're going to read more verses out of this passage later on, but the text talks about the sufferings of Jesus Christ as he was brought before Pontius Pilate. He never answered one time. The Bible says in Isaiah 53, he was brought as a lamb to the slaughter and as a sheep before a shearers is dumb, so he opened not his mouth. I find it intriguing where Jesus Christ didn't say a single word. He didn't say a single word when he was brought up before the accusers. If it was you and I, we'd hire the best lawyers to say as much as we would want them to hear to justify ourselves. Jesus Christ knew that he would die on a bloody cross. So perhaps some people might think that's why he was silent. But you know, in spite of that he would know he would die on the cross. There are just some scenarios right here that I just can't help but just give out a word or a few words. But Jesus Christ chose not to talk. And one of the most frustrating things and one of the most horrible things that can happen in life is when Jesus Christ doesn't say a word. It's interesting what comes out due to the silence of the Lamb here. You notice right here, Pilate made a mistake. You notice right here, Pharisees accused him of many things. You notice right here, it stirred up the mob to kill him. You notice right here, it caused his disciples to abandon him. You know, if Jesus said something like he preached many times before in his ministry, perhaps he could have saved some lives or changed some of the events, but he chose not to say a word. It is very interesting how the events play out when our God is silent. When you look at the broken body of Jesus Christ, and when you look at the blood that he shed, you have to think at the same time, he did not defend himself. And not only did he not defend himself, his silence caused a huge turmoil and a lot of bad consequences. A lot of things happen in the silence of our God. And I hope that this sermon will speak to you and that the Lord will speak to you from this silence. The title of my message is God giving you the silent treatment? Let's pray. Father God, this sermon was made up from the Lord's Supper as you led it upon my heart. And the past 5 nights was very hard for me as I tried to make this sermon work. There were times I wanted to change it. There were times I wanted to preach something else. But because it's the Lord's Supper event, perhaps you ordained this message for something. And Lord, I know that in my life, I do get this silent treatment. And a lot of things happen. I pray this will be eye-opening, life-changing. Speak to your people today, Lord, through this message. In Jesus' name we pray. Amen. My first point is the comment from silence. The comment from silence. We'll look at verses 1 through 2. Verses 1 through 2. The Bible
points out right here that straightway they delivered Jesus bound to Pilate. And Pilate at verse 2 asked him, "Art thou the King of the Jews?" And Jesus Christ said one simple comment, a strange comment, a comment that probably you and I wouldn't make. There were better comments he could have said. But all he said was, "Thou sayest it." Are you the King of the Jews? You said it, bud. What a comment to make. Sarcasm? Jesus didn't care, so he just said it? I beg to differ. Jesus Christ, every word that he says, everything that he does has purpose and intention. Right. Purpose and intention. It's meaningful what he said, "Thou sayest it." You know, he could have said better words. I mean, couldn't he have said words in just two sentences that perhaps may have changed Pilate's life forever? But he chose not to say those words. He didn't choose to defend himself or to convict Pilate. You know, he could have even just shut his mouth. You know that? I mean, that's what we get out of this whole passage. He was a lamb that was dumb. He didn't say a word during his treatment. But out of this, he just gave a little comment. "Thou sayest it." I mean, he could have fulfilled Isaiah 53 by not saying a single word. We know that Jesus Christ was silent throughout this whole time, but we notice sometimes he gave those little smart comments here and there. Brief, small, to the point comments that had purposeful intention. You know, it indicated something to Pilate. You said it, that question you asked. He was leaving it all on Pilate's hands to determine it for himself. When he asked, "Are you the King of the Jews?" "You said it." Pilate was on to something. Jesus was indicated, "You're right about something." But he wanted Pilate to figure it out for himself. You know, quite often when we're going through the silence with the Lord and Jesus Christ is giving us the silent treatment, and then we ask him, "God, what about this? What about that?" And then God is silent. God is silent. But there is one remark that always comes out, even though you don't hear it audibly from God. "It's all going to be on your hands now." You notice that whenever God is silent, he likes to leave things in our hands. He doesn't do anything about it because he wants to see what our reactions and what we will do from the silence. You notice what happened. Pilate's true stuff from the flesh came out because of the silence. If Jesus intervened, if God intervened with lightning from heaven, Pilate would have stopped. But God did not want to do that. He wants everybody to play out their free choice without him dabbling in anything. He wants to see what you will do from your free choice, and that it will be all in your hands. What will you do about it? Pilate, we've seen the true intentions of his heart. He feared the people. He yielded to a bloodthirsty mob. He was willing to kill an innocent man, even though he didn't want to. And Jesus deliberately did that. From the silence, Pilate's true actions came out. You know what happens? Our true actions come out in the silence. When God never says a word for you or intervenes on your behalf or chastises you and says, "Stop it," the true actions of your free choice come out. How are things coming out from the silence? You know, when I wake up in the morning, I'm like, "Oh, you know, I got so much work in my schedule." And then all of a sudden, the Holy Spirit's like pointing me that Bible reading and prayer, right? I got to read the Bible. I got to pray. But you know, I know that God's not going to chastise me with this rod. I know that God's not going to look, stare down at me at bed and say, "You know, you better read your Bible." No, it's all silent. It's nothing. And then because the Bible is hiding somewhere, when I wake up, I just go to my work and then, you know, brush my teeth, prepare myself, drive through the traffic because, oh man, what a day. And then coffee is the first thing in my mind rather than the Word of God. And then I just go through the motions in the workplace. I want to get my job over with. And then here's lunch break and then no Bible reading. No prayer time, even though I knew about it from my brothers and sisters in Christ every Wednesday. But it's just that I'm so busy. I need a break. I need that precious time to just relax and then to be able to go through the next
hours of the workplace, the second half of the workplace. And then when you're all done with work, and then, man, I got to cook the meal, and I got to watch over my kids. I got to catch up things with my spouse, whether it be my husband or my wife. I got to talk to them. And then the Lord says, hey, you got to read your Bible. You got to pray. When's the last time you prayed for that brother and sister in Christ? But see, I don't see him audibly or visibly or hear him that audibly. He is silent in my life, so it's so free. And then all I see is just family. All I see is the dinner. All I see is my house. And all I see is that nice TV with the remote control, and the couch looks very comfortable. And I just want to lay down and just do nothing. Just do nothing. And then Sunday comes up, and man, who is motivated to go to church? Who is motivated to drive through 45 minutes to get to church? Who does that? Everybody's saying, well, who would do that? Why would you do that? And I'm like, I don't know. Why would I even do that? But it's not like God is telling me and convicting me, hey, you know you need to get to church. It's not like he's preaching me a sermon. It's so silent. And so I'm by myself, and I have to motivate myself to get into church. And then perhaps I just went through a turmoil in the house. I mean, I'm fighting with the spouse. My children don't listen to me, or my brother and my sister, I'm fighting with them, or my parents, there's something bad going on with them. And the house is so much in turmoils. Bills are piling up. I don't know how to pay it off the next day. And then I got a health issue. I mean, I just went through so much busyness, and I skipped my Bible reading and prayer because I just don't have time. I'm too busy. You know, I need a vacation. So I just came back from my family vacation. And here am I, and then suffering so much. And how can I handle that? I'm too weak. I don't have the health like some of these brothers and sisters in Christ. I cannot serve God. And throughout that whole time, God never laid a chastening rod. God never laid a single sermon to me. All that time, it's just me. Me alone in the dark void. And that's the reason why so many times then I fall back to the same temptation again. Because the temptation is right by my house. I mean, I can just walk over there. The sin is very cheap to buy. I know the people that I shouldn't be contacting, but they're just right there and they can help me. I just need to get rid of this stress and tension I've been through. I mean, just a little bit won't hurt. I mean, just tasting to the same thing is okay. You know, I can, that bottle is hiding in the corner over there. I can just drink up that alcohol. You know, that cigarette is hiding over there where other people don't see, and I can just pick it up and go secretly outside and then just pop a smoke. You know, all that stuff that I have in my electronics devices that people don't know about, I can just watch those things again in my private time and hear those things in my private time. And out of that whole time, Jesus Christ never said stop. Out of that whole time, Jesus Christ never presented himself to me and said, you know what's going to happen to you. I mean, it's just so easy to just fall into sin. I don't have the Lord to motivate, to encourage me to serve God. Here am I in church. I'm clean. I'm not sinning. I'm serving God. I'm not neglecting the work of the Lord. Why? Because there is no silence here. But in the dark void of silence, I'm by myself and all alone. And I just skip my spiritual duty over and over again. I mess up in the same sin over and over again. And I'm suffering something so much, but no one is helping me out here. That's what happens in the silence. My second point, the clamor from silence. The clamor from silence. If we look at verses 3 through 5, notice right here that a huge clamor came out. The chief priests, they were accusing him of many things, but Jesus Christ never answered a word. You know, Jesus Christ, he could have shut up every single accusation. Didn't you know that? No matter how great those chief priests could have accused him with, Jesus Christ knew what to shut them up. Didn't we know about that passage at Matthew chapter 22, verse 41 through 46, for example, where Jesus Christ answered their question, and the Bible says, no man durst ask him a question from that day forward. Right. Yeah. You know, Jesus Christ knew how to shut them up. They said,
Who sent you? Who do you think you're from? And then Jesus Christ said, the baptism of John, was it from heaven or of men? Weird question. And the Pharisee says, we can't say a word. We won't say a thing. And Jesus said, neither will I tell you anything either then. See, Jesus knew how to shut them up. But Jesus Christ, he didn't. And the result, what is the result when Jesus does not say a word? The Bible says many accusations. Many accusations. When Jesus Christ is silent in your life, the result guarantee is many accusations. You know, isn't life too hard to serve God? I mean, you've given it your all and, you know, God don't seem to appreciate you. People don't seem to appreciate you. And you know, there's no one over there to help you out. In the silence of the sufferings, depression always floods in my mind. You know, when I look at those bills, every time I just want to hide those bills. I pretend that the mailbox is empty all the time, but it's always there. And then those accusing voices comes out, fear. You know, what's going to happen to you tomorrow? Look at your savings. You don't have enough. How are you going to take care of your kids? You know, you told your spouse, you told your spouse everything's going to be okay. You know it's not going to be okay. Yeah, when things go on, even in the church, accusing voices comes out, you know, so-and-so don't really care about you. So-and-so don't really love you. You know, brother and sister so-and-so, why did they do that thing against you? Don't you deserve recompense? You know, you have a right to be bitter and upset. Worst thing is, God don't seem to care. God don't seem to help you out right here. And then you become atheist. Many accusations come up. Mr. Depression. Mr. Fear. Mr. Paranoia. Mrs. Bitterness. Mrs. Envy. Mrs. Lust. All these accusing voices. Many accusations come out when God is silent. You know what you see today in our world? Too much clamor. Too many voices accusing you, your life, beating you down, taking away your joy, making God unreal, making life not worth living, making everything so horrible, accusing voices. Sin is everywhere. Unhappiness is everywhere. Suicide is growing faster than ever before. People being diagnosed with depression, if there is such a thing, constantly build up in the clientele list. More than ever before. Because God is silent. Many accusations arise when God is silent. You know, when Jesus is silent, what if Pilate, you ever thought about this? What if Pilate realize that Jesus is silent, he's not going to defend himself. And he didn't like those chief priests, what they accused him with, which he didn't. He didn't. All he could have said was, shut up, get out. And he could have kicked them out. He could have separated himself from that. He could have said, I don't want to hear it, get out of here. What would have happened? You ever thought about what would happen if Pilate just kicked out the chief priests and got rid of those accusations? Perhaps he might have had some one-on-one time finally with Jesus. Perhaps Jesus Christ may have given him some more things to hear and to think about and not give him the silent treatment. Perhaps Pilate, since he didn't hear those accusations anymore, he would stop and think. He would have time to think now in the silence. He would have time to think and ponder, you know, Jesus really bothered me. Wonder what is it to him. Perhaps Pilate may have gotten saved. You ever thought about that? If he did not crucify the Messiah, and such an event like that where he decided not to crucify the Messiah would get him so curious that he starts searching. And perhaps maybe listen
and perhaps maybe even get saved. What if Pilate never crucified Jesus? Could have been probably the first Roman governor to be a Christian. Perhaps he may have written one of the books of the Bible. You never know. Perhaps Pilate could have been one who gave his life for Jesus Christ. Gave up, sacrificed pagan Rome for the name of Jesus. Perhaps Pilate would have heard the words, "Well done, thou good and faithful servant," at the judgment seat of Christ. What if Pilate shut out the accusations? I always wonder. What if, my friend, God is silent to you? You told all those accusers, depression, misery, fear, bitterness, covetousness, your secret sin. Get out of here. I don't want to hear a word from you. I refuse to hear you out. I shun it. You separate yourself from that. I wonder what would have happened to you. Perhaps then you could have had some more one-on-one time with the Lord. Perhaps your heart would be more softened and you could see God's work at play rather than paying attention to all that clamor, finally, since the clamor is gone. Perhaps you would have had the strength to motivate yourself to read that book and pray this time, now that those accusations are gone out of your head and heart. Perhaps you would have had the strength to motivate yourself to read the Bible, pray. Perhaps there would be joy in your heart. You wouldn't be sapped. Perhaps you would have attended the fellowship, the meeting with the brethren, the soul winning, that church service that could restore your energy. Perhaps you wouldn't have skipped church that day. Perhaps you could have led a loved one to salvation after that because they saw your testimony, how the Lord pulled you through. Perhaps, no matter how great the suffering is in the midst of silence, they could have saw your testimony and you give your life for the Lord Jesus Christ. Perhaps, if you shut out those accusations and voices, you would have heard the words from God, "Well done, thou good and faithful servant," at the judgment seat of Christ. Verses 15 through 20.

0: Verse 20. They just make a mockery of his deity. Take away his self-esteem. If it was an innocent man right in front of you, do you have the heart? How can you be comfortable seeing an innocent man whipped, scourged with a cat of nine tails? And that cat of nine tails rips up the flesh in half and muscles are torn apart and arteries sliced wide open. Imagine you are the one that gave that sentence. Imagine if you were Pilate that said, let him be beaten. Let him be whipped. How can you be comfortable with that? No way, right? Wouldn't you go through sleepless nights remembering that you are the one that gave the order where the soldiers can gush the crown of thorns on Jesus' head, and those eyes are looking at you with such compassion and pity, and then the blood streams down his head as he is writhing in pain. How can one be comfortable when those spikes are thrust through his hands and his feet and he's hung naked, and all the people mock and make fun of an innocent man that you said, let him be crucified? Your conscience feel comfortable with that? I don't think so. I think not. If you were Pilate, there is no way you would do something like that. No one can ever have the heart to do that to an innocent man, would you? It's amazing what Pilate was willing to go through. For what? Verse 15, willing to content the people. All of that? For willing to content the people. Verse 15, scourged, willing to content the people. Verse 17, gushed a crown of thorns. Why? Willing to content the people. Verse 18, mocked because of willing to content the people. Verse 19, beaten with the reed. Why? Because willing to content the people. I find it interesting that in the Bible, when the Bible mentions about people, it calls it one word. Flesh. You ever read the book of Genesis chapter 7 about Noah? And all flesh died. Whenever the Bible says people, it replaces the word with flesh. Amazing what you're willing to go through when you're willing to content the flesh.
1: Wow. Come on,
0: preacher. It's amazing what you can go through with sleeping comfortably every night when you're willing to content the flesh. My friend, didn't you know you are that Roman soldier? You may not have physically beaten him, but you got to realize Jesus did not have to go through that if it weren't for your sins. See, Jesus Christ was whipped, beaten, nailed. You know that. I don't have to tell you that because of your sins. Your sins put him there through that bloody mess. It's because of you. Your sins caused him to go through such awful suffering. He died for past, present, and future. Knowing the future sins some of you will commit after this service is over, Jesus Christ said, I'm going to be beaten for that. How can one go through night after night, sleeping so comfortably, knowing that he was the one, he or she was the one who gushed the crown of thorns on Jesus' head? Why? Willing to content the flesh. All because of willing to content the flesh. Amazing how you can keep falling back into sin and beat up Jesus Christ all because of willing to content my craving flesh. Amazing that you would neglect your service, skip that spiritual duty for God, and let Jesus Christ be tortured in half, torn apart, just because willing to content the flesh that's so tense, that don't have time, it's too tired. It's amazing how many people would bail out on church, bail out on the Lord, and not have a compassion for souls burning in hell for eternity, that they wouldn't have the courage to pass out just one little track or attend one soul-winning event because of willing to content the flesh. It's amazing what strides people will go through because of willing to content the flesh.

0: the flesh. You know why you can live every day without your conscience bothering you? Knowing about the Lord's Supper, Jesus' broken body, His blood that He shed, and you can still be comfortable sitting here and that don't bother you, that you are the one that did all this to Him. See this? You know why we have this memory, this remembrance? Because of you. You are the reason why we have to have this. All because you all were willing to content the flesh. What I want to mention is Jesus Christ, as He went through that awful beating for our sins, all because you're willing to content the flesh. Did you notice how this all happened? Because He was silent. When Jesus Christ is silent, the dark parts come out, the true stuff come out of your flesh and your mind and heart. All in all, what you will realize is, all I wanted to do was to content my flesh. That's what it all comes down to when Jesus Christ is silent. Why? Because, number one, God is not putting you under pressure with intervening. He's not saying, you see this chastening rod? It's going to hammer you. You see that? You're not scared of that? No, it's because of that. It's silent. That's why we're willing to content the flesh. You know why? You're able to beat Jesus Christ with a cat of nine tails, nail Him on a cross naked, without your heart moved or bothered? Because His cries are silent. His tears are silent. As He's so much in agony, writhing in pain, it's silent. That's why you can keep beating Him up. You don't hear Him crying. You don't hear Him yelping. You don't hear Him saying, "It hurts so much. Why are you doing this to me? Don't you know I just love you? And I just want to help you. Why can't you just yield to my spirit?" You don't hear that. As He's in agony and in pain, His silence makes you willing to content the flesh. My fourth point is the circumstances from silence. The circumstances from silence. In verses 25 through 32, you'll notice right here that after Christ was hurt and tortured and beaten, and He didn't say a word, during His silent moment as He was undergoing torture and pain, there are three participants you can notice. Who are those three participants? Well, the first one is verse 26. Notice this participant said good things about Jesus Christ. This is the King of the Jews. But didn't do anything to change His life. You know, after Jesus Christ is bloodied up and beaten, you know what you do during the silence of Christ? Jesus Christ died for my sins. Amen. Praise the Lord. I'm a Christian. I'm a Bible believer. Yeah, that was good preaching. It helped me change my life. You say good things, but you don't really do anything about it. All you do is, like Pilate, say good things. This is the King of the Jews. Thank you for the good preaching. Oh, you're right, Pastor. You know, the Word of God is true. I got to get some things changed then. That's all you do. You just say good things. The second participant that I notice is verse 27. Thieves crucified on the right and the left hand of Jesus Christ. And they're fulfilling scripture right here. But they're not helping Jesus Christ out of their own free will here. Even though the scriptures are being fulfilled. They just see Jesus carrying a cross like them, being crucified next to them. No word spoken right here. Second group of participants you notice, they just don't care and do nothing. They just don't care and do nothing. You know, during the silence of Christ, after you've tortured and you've beaten Him, you know, are you that participant who just don't care and do nothing? You know, I just come to church, what? I just come. I don't care. Oh, good, I've heard souls got saved, but, you know, don't. So what? They just go with the flow. They're not interested. That's why younger generations are not interested in Christianity, serving God, or church. Why? You're like those thieves. After Jesus Christ is whipped, torn apart, executed, beaten, nailed to a cross, just don't care. You do nothing about it. You just do what the world does. They don't care. Third group of participants is verse 29 through 32. 29 through 32. Notice right here that the third group of participants is people who try to find contradictions with what Jesus preached to them in his ministry, and then they mock him for it. When Jesus Christ suffers so much, is nailed to a cross because of your sins, in the midst of the silent, the third group of participants, I wonder if it's you, is the one who tries to find his words that would contradict with your situation at hand. You notice that's what these people did. At the situation at hand, Jesus couldn't save himself, he couldn't rescue himself, and those people mocked Jesus Christ and remembered the words he preached and tried to use them to contradict what was going on currently with the situation at hand. Are you that type of person? You know, God said he would provide my needs, but I don't see anything like that. And are you that person who's looking at the situation at hand and finding his words to contradict with it? You know, I heard that sin would have a price. I would reap what I sow, but I'm enjoying a good time. I don't, you know, that preacher is full of himself. You know, I mean, the Bible, I mean, God mentioned this. Come on, so what? Are you trying to look at the situation at hand and make it contradict what God said? That's what happens in the silence of our suffering Christ, is people focus on situations that contradict God's words. Are you that person? But didn't you know that from these passages, from 26 through 32, there is a fourth participant? You might say, Pastor, you covered all the participants right here. I don't see anyone. You covered every single area. There's no one. Who's the fourth participant? Well, take a look. Look carefully. I wonder if you can guess who the fourth participant would be. He's actually not in this scenario, but being played out. The scriptures, verse 28. The scripture was fulfilled. You know, during the silence of Christ, there is always another participant, even though you don't think he's part of the situation, the scenario going on. And that is the Word of God. You know, the Scriptures cannot be broken. You know, no matter how bad things were during the silence of Christ, the Scriptures never got broken. No matter how bad the torture Jesus Christ had undergone, the Scripture was never broken. My friend, I want to tell you this, even though in the midst of that silence, Jesus Christ is beaten, whipped, tortured, and you may be one of those participants who let him down, I want to tell you something. There is another participant at play, and that is the Word of God, and it can never be broken. My friend, I want to encourage you that no matter how bad things are going through in life, or how much you let God down, or how much of a failure you are, how much you've beaten up Jesus Christ, you can never break the Scriptures, and it will always be true. The Scripture says there is cleansing blood for forgiveness if you would just confess. No matter how bad you are, the Scripture cannot be broken, and it's proven true. No matter how many times you fail God and made a mistake and you feel like you can't turn back the clock, remember this, the Scriptures cannot be broken with Romans 8:28, and God can work it for good. You know, no matter how many times that you felt like that you're too weak, that you never have the strength, the situation is hopeless, what can be provided? Who can provide the situation? The Scriptures cannot be broken, and the Bible says, my God shall supply all your needs according to his riches in glory by Christ Jesus. It don't matter about your feelings. It doesn't matter what you think. And it doesn't matter even if you can prove me wrong. You cannot break the Scriptures, and God's promises will still undergo in your life. Praise God. Amen. No matter how the circumstances come out, the Scripture cannot be broken. What God says to his child, who may be a Laodicean, I love you. can be bitter. You can be mad at God. You can be upset at him. Won't change his promise to you. I love you. The scriptures cannot be broken. My last point, the cry from silence. The cry from silence. Verses 33 through 39, you'll notice right here that Jesus Christ gave a cry from his silent sufferings. He cried out in verse 34, "My God, why hast thou forsaken me?" He cried out in verse 37, perhaps it was, "It is finished." But that's what converted the centurion at verse 39. That's what, in verse 36, softened the person's heart to give him a sponge full of vinegar to drink. Jesus Christ is the greatest preacher that you'll ever hear, correct? He could probably fill up the altar calls so easily. But you notice in his 3.5 years of ministry, he cannot change or reach the hearts of these people. But isn't it interesting that his silence of suffering was what finally reached the heart of these particular individuals, where they could say, truly, this man was the Son of God. Jesus didn't give a 3-point outline. Jesus Christ didn't pull up a last-minute illustration, tear-jerking illustration. He didn't pull up a George Whitfield sermon. It was just a silent suffering. That reached the heart. That reached the heart. The Bible says that actually we all share in that power. We all share the silent sufferings of Christ. The Bible says in 2 Corinthians 1:5, "For as the sufferings of Christ abound in us, so our consolation also aboundeth by Christ." You know, I don't mean this in a blasphemous way, but it's actually very true if you look at people's lives. Sometimes the Bible don't change and reach people's hearts. No matter how much you street preach or read to them. To them it's just foreign because they're dead in the spirit. Sometimes your preaching won't move a person or reach the person's heart. It'll just offend them. It'll turn them away. But it's your silent suffering that they notice. How you kept it all in. How the Lord blessed your life and used you. How you maintain your testimony. No matter how bad it was in life, you always maintain the joy of the Lord that reached them. It was your testimony, wasn't it? Sometimes your suffering is the one that can reach the person. Think about, man, I always mess up and skip my Bible reading, prayer, church attendance, soul winning. I'm such a failure. But I see that brother, sister, so-and-so, who hasn't been to church as much either, right? I'm not the only one who skipped the church service here and there. There's that brother and sister so-and-so there. And look, look how they're contributing, helping out the church. Look how God blessed their life. See that person who's suffering, dialysis, cancer, dragging himself or herself to church and to witness to a soul. It would get that person to read his or her Bible after that. It would get that person to say, "Shh, that reached me. That reached me. I'm going to go out soul winning." You know, you saw that person who quoted all of Psalm 119, and this was a real case at the Roloff home. And Lester Roloff gave that person his own Bible. And that person who quoted all Psalm 119, he was a heroin addict. Wow. Those people who fall into the same usual temptations, right? The same sins. When they see the suffering of that person, what that person overcame, they're like, "You know, I think it's time that I start memorizing the scripture. I think it's time to encourage myself. I can kick this. I can beat it. I failed over and over again, but, you know, if God can use that person, God can use me too." You know, it is those hundreds of Christian men and women who might be taking care of a ministry, and they have very few numbered people. They've been betrayed. They went through splits. And they went through tears and hardship. And here you are discouraged with your own suffering. But when you talk to that discouraged Christian who went through something similar or worse than you, you go, you know, it's reaching my heart. You reached me. You reached me. Thank you. You know, this preaching may not have reached you. And that's okay. That's okay. Who is Gene Kim anyway, right? Just a blunt instrument. This preaching may not have reached you. But have you thought of that brother and sister in Christ who went through something similar like you? Who is suffering something? And how that person is still in church? Still dragging himself or herself to fellowship with the brethren to be with them? Still trying to, look, I'm going to come to the altar the 1,000th time again and go back and fight my sin again.
1: Yeah.
0: You ever saw that discouraged brother and sister in Christ whose testimony or whose story you know that is in a dark place, but they're not giving up and they're surviving? Doesn't that make you want to read the book this time? Make you want to, you know what? Maybe I can... These things I'm going through, they're little. They're little. This preaching may not reach your heart. I may never reach your heart, no matter how great I preach to you. But can you hear the cries of your suffering brother and sister in Christ? What they've contributed to, what they've done. Does that reach your heart? Think of that brother and sister in Christ. Will you please think about that brother and sister in Christ? And think about what they're going through, what they've undergone to help you, what they're gritting their teeth to minister to you. Too much we look at ourselves, and you have to look at the others here who are just suffering. Hey, you're not the only one being attacked by Satan. So is that brother and sister around you. You're not the only one having a bad day. So is that brother and sister next to you. You're not the only one with financial trouble, health trouble, house problems, family problems, mental problems, church problems, and other problems. There's a brother and sister in Christ. There are brothers and sisters in Christ with you. Do they reach your heart, or do they not speak to you? Do you silence their cries like you've done with Jesus Christ? Do their cries reach you? Is it reaching you now? Is their cry reaching you now? Let it reach you. Every head bowed and every eye shut. Is it reaching you? Forget what I preach. You don't have to forget what I preach. What about the cry? What about the cry of your brother and sister in Christ? What about their cry? What they're going through? What they suffered so that you can come to church today? What they pray? What they gave an offering, what they've done for this meeting, what they've done to help you. Are they reaching you? Does their cry reach you? A pastor don't just preach this sermon because he has a luxury, because everything's good, because he undergone something bad too, something horrible as well. It doesn't have to be my preaching, but at least my intention, my suffering, did it reach you? Did it reach you? How much more did Jesus Christ suffer for all of us? Does his suffering reach you? We want to give you this time to confess your sins and rededicate your lives to the Lord. As we partake in the Lord's Supper together, it's important that your sins are confessed and covered under the blood, so that the bread and the juice that we partake can be taken in more seriously, more freely. Please confess it now. Take this time to confess some things on the altar. Perhaps some of you, you just need to be reached. You just need to be reached. This church didn't come out like this. People didn't come here just like this. It's a culmination of brothers and sisters, of their sweat, their tears, their suffering, what they went through in their homes, in their private lives, in the darkness of their bedroom that you and I don't know about, is what culminated to this church meeting today. That's our fruit. That's how we can support campaigns for Christ. That's how I can preach to you this message. That's how we got this building. That's why we were able to get a full house. It's because of people who went through the cries of suffering and it brought this fruit. Does that reach you? Does that reach you? They've done this to minister to you. They've done this to help you. You do not want to take that for granted. Like a spoiled American, we take everything for granted. And we don't know what the tears, the sweat, the pain that they have undergone to give us this day, this very moment, this altar call.
1: Yeah.
0: Let it reach you. Let their cry, let the cry of their suffering reach you. Let the cry of Jesus Christ reach your heart. Let His cry reach your heart. Let us truly observe the Lord's Supper today. Let us truly ponder on His suffering. Let His cry reach our hearts. As we take that unleavened bread and it's broken, let's think about the cry of His suffering. As we drink that grape juice and think about His blood, His precious blood He shed, let's think about the cries of suffering that He gave. Do you hear God from the silence now? Has His silence reached you? We crave so much of His word to speak to us. But sometimes His silence is the thing that can really reach you. Reach you. Let's close with a word of prayer. Father God, thank you so much. Thank you so much that the scriptures cannot be broken, no matter how long the silent night will be. Lord, your scriptures will prove true no matter what. I pray that we have heard your cry. We have heard other people's cry, and it made us get off of ourselves. It encouraged and healed our hearts, and it just applied some medicine to our pains, to our wounds. Help us to hear their cries, Lord. May it reach us. I pray it reached us. In Jesus' name we pray. Amen.
1: Amen.
0: All right, we're going to observe the Lord's Supper, and the passage will be found at 1 Corinthians chapter 11. 1 Corinthians chapter 11. I'll just go ahead and explain the passage here. But verses 23 through 31 is where we observe the Lord's Supper. The Bible says, "For I have received of the Lord that which also I delivered unto you, that the Lord Jesus, the same night in which he was betrayed, took bread. And when he had given thanks, he brake it and said, Take, eat. This is my body which is broken for you. This do in remembrance of me. After the same manner also he took the cup when he had supped, saying, This cup is the New Testament in my blood. This do ye as oft as ye drink it in remembrance of me. For as often as ye eat this bread and drink this cup, ye do show the Lord's death till he come. Wherefore, whosoever shall eat this bread and drink this cup of the Lord unworthily shall be guilty of the body and blood of the Lord. But let a man examine himself, and so let him eat of that bread and drink of that cup. For he that eateth and drinketh unworthily eateth and drinketh damnation to himself, not discerning the Lord's body. For this cause many are weak and sickly among you, and many sleep. For if we would judge ourselves, we should not be judged." In this passage that I have read is a classic text that explains everything you need about the Lord's Supper. I would like to ask Brother Sean and Brother Joseph to come forward to be our ushers. The meaning of the Lord's Supper is to simply observe his death, to remember his death. The body pictures, the bread pictures the body, the grape juice pictures his blood. It's important to understand we do not believe in the Catholic Eucharist in any way or form. This is not his physical flesh and blood. This is not his physical blood. This is, we must understand, just a picture, a picture. If you don't understand that, I guarantee you this, your child understands that. Your child understands what they're going to eat is going to go down in the toilet after that. So it is not something where you think it is literally the body and blood of Jesus. Everyone should know that by common sense. It is a picture, however. It also is practiced till he comes again. We do this until he comes for us one day and takes us up to heaven. And Jesus said, this do oft as ye drink it until I come. Until he comes for us. The requirement for this Lord's Supper is that you have to be saved. And we also believe in this church that you have to be water baptized. So it is important that you are saved, that you got baptized in this church so that you can partake in this Lord's Supper. The verses for it, you can ask me later on if you have questions on that. But it's important that if you have not gotten saved first, then water baptized, please remember this. If you got genuine, real salvation first, all right? And then you got properly water baptized by immersion after that, you may partake in this. But if you did not, we ask that you forego this. You do not take this with us. Because we take the Lord's Supper seriously. It is actually very serious that people can die if they don't take this properly. People can get sick. Because that's what the Bible said from the passages that we read. So it's important that you confess your sins. So if there's any sins that you did not confess, which is why we had altar call earlier, if you confess your sins properly, then you can partake in the Lord's Supper rightly. We also make sure to give thanks as we observe the Lord's Supper. The Bible says Jesus gave thanks when he partook in it. So that's why we're going to have our usher give thanks to the Lord. So I would like to ask Brother Sean to open up the body and the body of our Lord Jesus Christ through the unleavened bread. If you can give a prayer of thanks concerning that and make it brief, please.
2: Father, thank you so much, Lord, for giving us a greater miracle than the children of Israel had in the wilderness.
0: Amen.
2: They had that manna, Lord, that spoiled. But you are the true bread.
0: That's good, brother. Amen.
2: The bread of life, who, if anyone who hungers comes to you and takes of that bread, he shall not hunger again. And I thank you so much, Lord. I was starving.
0: Yes.
2: I was confused. I was on my way to hell. I didn't know what was going to happen to me. And it wasn't until that day that I finally tasted of that true bread from heaven. And I saw how good you are, Lord. And I've been fed ever since, Lord God. Thank you so much for giving us the truth, for
0: Amen.
2: Breaking your body so that
0: Amen.
2: We could have life.
0: Amen.
2: And giving us a way to where we could go to heaven. And please, Lord God, just have us to remember not just this bread that you did for us, but remember to give it to other people.
0: Yes.
2: To tell them about this bread, Lord, until you come. In Jesus' name I pray. Amen.
0: Amen.

straightway in the morning, the chief priests held a consultation with the elders and scribes and the whole council, and bound Jesus and carried him away and delivered him to Pilate. Pilate asked him, "Art thou the king of the Jews?" And he answering said unto him, "Thou sayest it." And the chief priests accused him of many things, but he answered nothing. And Pilate asked him again, saying, "Answerest thou nothing? Behold, how many things they witness against thee." But Jesus yet answered nothing. So that Pilate marveled. Now at that feast he released unto them one prisoner, whomsoever they desired. And there was one named Barabbas, which lay bound with them that had made insurrection with him, who had committed murder in the insurrection. And so Pilate, willing to content the people, released Barabbas unto them and delivered Jesus when he had scourged him to be crucified. And the soldiers led him away into the hall called Praetorium, and they called together the whole band. The Bible says in 1 Corinthians chapter 11 and verse 24, "And when he had given thanks, he brake it and said, Take, eat, this is my body which is broken for you. This do in remembrance of me." You may now all eat the unleavened bread, which pictures the body of our Lord.

0: I would like to ask Brother Joseph to give a very brief prayer on the grape juice that pictures the blood of our Lord Jesus Christ.
1: O most gracious, merciful, loving Heavenly Father, we thank you for this wonderful worship service, Lord. We thank you that we can partake of communion as often as we can, Lord God, in remembrance of what you have done. We thank you for your blood that was shed for the forgiveness of our sins. We thank you that we can be partakers of the divine nature as life is in the blood.
2: Yeah.
1: We thank you that we can be in your presence complete and clean.
0: Yes.
1: And right because of the finished work of the Lord Jesus.
0: Amen.
1: Because we are covered by his blood.
2: Yeah.
1: It is Jesus who you see in us.
0: Mm-hmm, yes.
1: He came for it all. And we just need to believe you and have faith and trust in the blood of Jesus that can save us and bring us to where you are and be with you throughout eternity. So may we experience, Lord, this time,
0: yes,
1: as you have commanded us. And we thank you for this juice that represents your blood.
0: Yes.
1: We honor you for what you have done.
2: Yeah.
1: And we love you for everything.
2: Yeah.
1: We thank you in Jesus' name.
2: Amen.
0: Amen.

And they clothed him with purple and plaited a crown of thorns and put it about his head and began to salute him, "Hail, King of the Jews." And they smote him on the head with a reed and did spit upon him and, bowing their knees, worshipped him. And when they had mocked him, they took off the purple from him and put his clothes on him and led him out to crucify him. Let Christ, the King of Israel, descend now from the cross, that we may see and believe. And they that were crucified with him reviled him. And it was the third hour, and they crucified him. And the superscription of his accusation was written over the King of the Jews. And with him they crucified two thieves, the one on his right hand and the other on his left. And the scripture was fulfilled which saith, "And he was numbered with the transgressors." And they that passed by railed on him, wagging their heads and saying, "Ah, thou that destroyest the temple and buildest it in 3 days, save thyself and come down from the cross." Likewise also the chief priests mocking said among themselves with the scribes, "He saved others, himself he cannot save." And at the ninth hour, Jesus cried with a loud voice, saying, "Eloi, Eloi, lama sabachthani," which is being interpreted, my God, why hast thou forsaken me?" And some of them that stood by when they heard it said, "Behold, he calleth Elias." And Jesus cried with a loud voice and gave up the ghost. And the veil of the temple was rent in twain from the top to the bottom. And when the centurion which stood over against him saw that he so cried out and gave up the ghost, he said, "Truly, this man was the Son of God." The Bible says in the book of Matthew, chapter 26 and verse 27 through 29, "And he took the cup and gave thanks, and he gave it to them, saying, Drink ye all of it, for this is my blood of the New Testament, which is shed for many for the remission of sins. But I will say unto you, I will not drink henceforth of this fruit of the vine until that day when I drink it new with you in my Father's kingdom." You may now all drink the new wine that pictures the blood of our Savior. I would like to ask the ushers to collect the cups. The rest of you, if you'll take out your blue hymnal, please, to 289. 289. Page 289. This is the first time this church will sing this song. Some of you know this song. It's a famous hymn. Others may not. So we will sing it to the best of our ability. Page 289 in your blue hymnal, "O Sacred Head Now Wounded." The Bible says in Matthew chapter 26, verse 30, after they did this, they sung a hymn and went to the Mount of Olives. I would like to also conclude the same with the Lord's Supper by singing a hymn. Let us all turn to page 289 in the blue hymnal. Follow along as best as you can. Here we go.

0: saved?
1: Yes, sir.
0: You remember where you were when you got saved? You remember that hour when the Lord changed your life? Amen. You ought to go back and visit that.
1: Yes, sir.
0: Quite often. Remember what the Lord's done for you. I think one of the things that is plaguing the church today is we forgot what the Lord's done for us.
1: You're right.
0: We forgot about His mercy and grace, and you know, and we get so caught up in with the nasty now, we quit living for the sweet by and by.
1: Yep. Yeah.
0: Amen. And the Lord's been good to us. Yeah. Amen. Yeah. But I remember the day I got saved. I remember where I was over on South 7th Street in Durant, Oklahoma. Raised in church. I had the privilege of having a godly mom and daddy. They're with the Lord tonight. And heaven is a lot sweeter because of that. Amen. But I remember, I had just gotten married. I was just out of high school. Just a lost church member. Amen. You know, I believe the saddest thing that could ever happen to a person is to go to hell from a church pew. Amen. Hear the gospel and know that you need to be saved and feel the convicting power of the Holy Ghost of God time and time again and reject Him. Amen. And then die and go to a devil's hell from a church pew. But I remember the day I got saved. Amen. You ought to remember that day. You ought to go back and visit that day again and again and remember what the Lord's done for you and how the Lord brought you along and God saved your family. Amen. Many of you sitting here tonight, you've got a saved husband, saved wife, and saved mama, and saved daddy, and saved family. I tell you, there's nothing greater and more thrilling than to serve the Lord together. Amen. Now, I tell you, life ain't always peaches and cream being a Christian. Amen. There's ups and downs. There's trials and tribulation.
1: Yes,
0: there's heartache and tears. Amen. But by far, the greatest thing that you could ever do is serve the Lord with your family. Amen.
1: Yeah.
0: And I'm grateful for that tonight. I want to take a moment to say thank you for letting me come. It's already the last night. I'm telling you, it seemed like we just got started yesterday, preacher, and it's already over. Amen. It's always like that. And before I came, I didn't know none of y'all from Adam's Cat. Amen. But tonight, I feel like I'm among family, and we are family. Amen. But it's good. I appreciate you so much letting me come, preacher. Appreciate all the kindness and all of the hospitality. I appreciate the good place to stay, the good food to eat. I'm telling you, your preacher has just spoiled us. Amen. And I'm grateful for that tonight. Thank you for letting me come. Thank you for everything that the Lord has done for us while we're here. And, you know, I was thinking a while ago while I was listening to them sing how the Lord has brought me so far. We were talking about this the other day. I would never in my lifetime ever get to see the country that I've seen and get to go places that I've went had I not been serving the Lord. Amen. Now, if I was a wealthy businessman, if I had, lots of wealth and a big business and things like that, I might, in a worldly sense, get a chance to travel the world, like some of them do. But I would never been able to do that. Amen. Because I'm not a wealthy man. And I'm like Peter and John, with silver and gold have I none. Amen. But since I've been serving the Lord, God's allowed me to preach in the Philippines. Amen. God's allowed me to preach in Mexico. I've had the privilege of preaching in Canada. I've had the privilege of preaching in Israel. I remember back in 1998, our church sent my wife and I to the Holy Land, and I preached on the Sea of Galilee. Never will forget that. I preached on the Mount of Transfiguration over there. I preached at the Pool of Bethesda, and I'll never will forget that. I would have never been able to see any of those great things and experience those great things had I not been serving the Lord. And I'm grateful tonight for His goodness. I'm like the brother a while ago that stood and testified how good God's been to us. I'm telling you, God has been good to me. Yes. Amen. And I'm thankful for that tonight. And I just enjoy. Yes. I'm just happy to be anywhere. Amen. I'm just glad in the Lord. I'm just happy in the Lord. I thank God for what he's done. Take your Bible tonight to the book of Acts. The book of Acts. And we're going to look at chapter 16, the latter part, and read into chapter 17. And I want to pick up a little bit of a context here. Paul has been preaching in Philippi, and he's met some folks. The Philippian jailer has just gotten saved in Acts chapter 16. We've just read about the earthquake that broke the prison chains loose. Paul and Silas were in the innermost part of the prison, and God sends an earthquake and sets them free. This is where you read about the first jailhouse rock. Amen. Long before Elvis ever thought about it, the jailhouse rock had already taken place. Amen. They were set free in the innermost part of that prison, and the Philippian jailer has trusted the Lord as his personal Savior, and found out that they're going to let Paul and Silas go, and we pick up reading concerning that. And the Bible says here, let's start with verse number 34 of chapter 16. The Bible says, and when he had brought them out into his house, he set meat before them and rejoiced, believing in God with all his house. Now, the house of the Philippian jailer are rejoicing because of God's grace and because of God's goodness. This man had thought that everybody had escaped when the prison doors were opened, and he had thought in his mind that all the prisoners taken opportunity to run for it. But Paul said, hey, listen, we're all here. Don't worry about it. No need to do yourself any harm. And no boy got saved, got born again. And they're rejoicing. In verse 35, the Bible says, that Paul talking about the next day, and when it was day, the magistrates sent the sergeant saying, let those men go. And the keeper of the prison told this saying to Paul, the magistrates have sent to let you go. Now therefore depart and go in peace. But Paul said unto them, they have beaten us openly, uncondemned, being Romans, and have cast us into prison. And now do they thrust us out privily? Nay, verily. He said, no. But let them come themselves and fetch us out. And the sergeants told these words unto the magistrates, and they feared when they heard that they were Romans. And they came and besought them and brought them out and desired them to depart out of the city. And they went out of the prison and entered into the house of Lydia. And when they had seen the brethren, they comforted them and departed. Now when they had passed through Amphipolis and Apollonia, they came to Thessalonica, where there was a synagogue of the Jews. And Paul, as his manner was, went in unto them, three Sabbath days reasoned with them out of the scriptures, opening and alleging that Christ must needs have suffered and risen again from the dead, and that this Jesus, whom I preach unto you, is Christ. And some of them believed and consorted with Paul and Silas, and of the devout Greeks a great multitude, and of the chief women not a few. But the Jews, which believed not, moved with envy, took unto them certain lewd fellows of the baser sort, and gathered a company, and set all the city on an uproar, and assaulted the house of Jason, and sought to bring them out to the people. And when they found them not, they drew Jason and certain brethren under the rulers of the city, crying, these that have turned the world upside down are come hither also, whom Jason hath received, and these do all contrary to the decrees of Caesar, saying that there is another king, one Jesus. And they troubled the people and the rulers of the city when they heard these things. And when they had taken security of Jason and of the other, they let them go. Our Heavenly Father, Lord God, tonight we thank you for the Word of God. We thank you, Lord, for the privilege that we have tonight to gather in the house of the Lord tonight to rejoice and sing praises unto God. And Lord, we thank you tonight for what you've done for us this week. We thank you, Lord, for the hearts that perhaps have been stirred here this week. We thank you, Lord, for the help that you gave to us. We praise you tonight for the Word of God. We thank you tonight for the preaching of the Word of God. I'm glad tonight that the Bible tells us that God chose the foolishness of preaching to save them that believe. And Father, I pray tonight that you'd bless this church and you'd bless this dear pastor. In the days ahead, I pray, God, that revival fires will continue to be stirred. Lord, that there be an excitement in this place. Lord, that there be an enjoyment and a fellowship that's beyond compare. And I pray, Lord, tonight that you draw this church family closer together than they've ever experienced before. God, that you would just put your hand upon this great work. I pray that you'd give them souls for their labor. I pray, God, that you'll give them a testimony in this community. Lord, a godly reputation. Lord, of people that love you and love old-time preaching and old-time praying. And I pray, Lord, tonight, God, that you'll do for us once again what we cannot do for ourselves. Lord, that you'll touch our hearts. And God, that you'd encourage us tonight. And as we come to this last meeting, Father, that you'll give us something that'll last us for days to come. We might be able to come back to these days and remind ourselves of how God touched our heart, how God may have changed our lives, and God stirred us for the cause of the Lord Jesus. And I pray, God, that you'd have your will and way tonight. I pray, Lord, if there's anybody here that's never been saved, I pray tonight they would come and trust Jesus as their personal Savior, because one day it's going to be too late. One day the trumpet will sound and the opportunities of salvation will have come and gone. I pray tonight, God, that you would begin to burn a great desire for lost souls on the road to hell tonight. And Lord, I pray that you would give us the revival that we need, the revival that we've been praying for. And God, that you bless as only you can. And we'll be careful to give you the praise and the honor and glory, for we thank you for what you've done for us. In Jesus' precious name we pray and ask it all. Amen and amen. Here in the book of Acts, as I said, we read about the earthquake at midnight when Paul and Silas were in prison. And they are let go, and they go into Thessalonica, and they began to preach the gospel there. But there's always opposition to the preaching of the Word of God. Did you know tonight that not everybody's excited about this church having revival? Did you know tonight that there are other churches not excited about you having revival here tonight? There are people in this town and in this community are not excited about you having revival. There's always opposition to the Word of God. There's always opposition to the work of God. And any time that the church steps out to do a work for God and to try to win souls and to preach the glorious gospel of the Lord Jesus Christ, you mark it down there will always be opposition. I'm telling you tonight, that's a good way to tell if you're doing what you're supposed to do. If everybody pats you on the back, if everybody says y'all are doing a good job, listen, there might not be having some good things take place there. The Bible warns us that we're to be aware of everybody that might speak well of us. Amen. If you're doing what's right, and if you're living the way you ought to live, there will be opposition. Amen. There will be contention. There will always be those who will stand up and try to stop the work of God. I hate to say this tonight, but I believe it's true. Slowly but surely, America is turning against old time revival. America is turning against old time preaching. They don't mind religion. They don't mind church services. They don't mind gathering together. They don't mind when people have us singing. They don't mind when churches gather in the community to feed the poor and helpless. They don't mind if churches gather together to give out baskets to help folks that are in need. But when it comes to preaching the gospel, when it comes to taking a stand for God, when it comes for preaching, there is a place called hell. When it comes to a time when men of God stand against the sin of society, when it comes time when people say we're not going the way of the world, we're going to go against the... I'm telling you, I believe our country is slowly and surely coming to the days when old-time religion is not wanted in this country. In fact, if many of our leaders get their way, we'll become a communist country in little or no time at all. Amen. Can I say this tonight? I'm again it. I want my freedom. Amen. I love that American flag. Amen. I'm telling you, if this country goes to a communistic society, if we go to a communistic nation, then I say to you, all those veterans that gave their life on the foreign battlefields, that shed their blood for the freedom that we have tonight, will have died in vain if they get their way. But what I'm trying to say tonight is that not everybody's excited about us having revival. Paul experienced that. And when he was let go and they took off and came into Thessalonica, again and again, there were those that followed them and in opposition to bring up people that would stand against them and fight. And most of the time, most of the trouble, most of the conflict, listen to me, most of those that will attack the church will be the religious crowd. It'll be the religious crowd. It'll be preachers. It'll be denominational leaders. It'll be those that the others look up to in the community that have a religious standing. Amen. But Paul faced those people, and as they began to preach the word of God and declare that Jesus is the King, that he's the Savior of the world, sure enough, those people began to stir up the people against Paul. They began to stir up the people against the preacher. They began to stir up the folks in opposition to the ways and the will and the word of God. And they said about these people, these men that have turned the world upside down. Now, isn't that something? Listen, it wasn't an army they's talking about. It wasn't a multitude of people they's talking about. When they talked about these men are literally turning the world upside down, they're talking about two people. Amen. I mean, it wasn't a battalion. It wasn't a national uprising. It was two preachers. Amen. You take two preachers full of the Holy Ghost of God, and I'm telling you, you can stir up revival in the community.
2: That's good.
0: Amen. men. Men of God that'll stand for the Lord and stand for what's right. Listen, they began to say, these men have turned the...
2: Go ahead, brother.
0: Hey, wouldn't it be something tonight?
3: Yeah.
0: Wouldn't it be something tonight if in the Hamlet newspaper tomorrow morning and said that preacher carpenter down there has turned this city upside down? Amen. He brought in some old redskin. Amen. He went down yonder to the reservation and found him a red man. Amen. And he and that red man have turned the world upside down.
3: Amen.
0: It wasn't an army. It wasn't a multitude of people. It was just a few men that had courage. Amen. It was just a men that believed in what they were preaching. It was just a group of men that were consistent in their godly living. God, help us tonight to have some people that will be consistent in godly living. We got too many Christians that got one foot in the world and one foot in the church and miserable in both worlds. Trying to be churchy out in the world and trying to be worldly in the church. The world can't stand you and the church can't stand you. Amen. I mean, listen, if you was fighting a civil war, you'd have on a Union shirt and rebel pants. You don't know what side you're on. By the way, I just want to say this just for the record, just so you folks know.
3: Go ahead.
0: That during the Civil War, glory to God, the Choctaw Nation sided in with the Confederates. Did y'all hear me? I figured you'd be more excited about that than that. I said, let me put it in another way. Maybe that went over your head. I said that the Choctaw Nation did not side with the Yankees. That's a whole lot better. Now, if you're from New York, get a rope. All that was free, just free. Doesn't cost nothing. Amen. But it wasn't an army that stirred them up. It was just a few men that had the touch of God on their life. It's just a few men that were followers of the Lord Jesus Christ. Amen. I'm telling you, I want to preach tonight for a few minutes on what old time preachers and old time churches had in common.
3: That's good.
0: I mean, every old time preacher, every old fashioned preacher, every old fashioned church had a few things in common. No matter where you went, they had these things in common that made them stand out from the modernists of their day. You say, what are you talking about? I'm talking about tonight they had a foundation that was unshakable. The Bible talks about in 1 Corinthians chapter number 3 and verse number 11, somewhere around through there. The Bible says, for other foundation can no man lay than that is laid, listen, which is Christ Jesus. Folks, if you want to build your life on a solid foundation, if you want to build your life on a sure foundation, you build it on the Lord Jesus Christ. Amen. There is no other foundation. I'm telling you, the winds will blow and the storms will come, but that house that's built on the Lord Jesus will stand the test of time. It'll stand the storms of life. If you'll build your life, teenager, on the Lord Jesus Christ, you may stand alone. You may stand by yourself.

0: person that still believes it's right to serve God, that believe tonight it's a good thing to be counted for Christ Jesus. They had a foundation that could not be shaken. They had a foundation that could not be stirred. They had a foundation tonight that could not stumble. That could not fall.
1: Amen. That's good.
2: Yeah, good preaching. Yeah, that's good.
3: Yes.
2: Yep. Amen. Thank you, Lord.
0: A foundation.
2: Yeah.
0: Is this on TV?
2: Yeah. Thank you, Lord.
0: I'm glad I'm on that foundation tonight. They had a solid rock.
1: Yeah, right.
0: They had a sure change.
1: Yeah.
0: Let me ask you tonight, here's a good question. If you died right now, listen.
2: Go ahead.
0: If you died right now, if death were to come to your heart tonight, if death were to knock on your door, do you know for sure you'll go to heaven? Listen, if you don't know for sure, you're not on a solid foundation. You're not on a sure foundation. Them old time preachers, them old time churches had a foundation that they built their church upon. They built their homes upon. They built their lives upon. And I'm telling you, all other foundations will fall. All other foundations will crumble in time. All other leaders will come and go. But there's one that's come, and there's one come to stay. And when it's all over and done, we'll crown him King of Kings and Lord of Lords. I'm talking about Jesus Christ, the Lord of glory. Amen. They had a foundation that was unshakable. I tell you something else. They had a first love they never got over. They had a first love they never got over. You know what the Lord said about the when he's addressing the seven churches there in Revelation 1 and 2 and 3? He said about the church at Ephesus, he had some good things to say about them. But then he said, I have one somewhat against thee. You know what it was? The Bible says, because thou hast left thy first love.
4: You're right, brother.
0: Hey, y'all remember when you first fell in love? How many of y'all been married for many, many years? 10 years or more, raise your hand. 15 years or more. 20 years or more, keep it up. 30 years or more. 40 years. You're still... Hey, how many of you here tonight feel like you've been married forever? Raise your hand. That's more like it. You remember when you first met...
2: Yeah.
0: Oh my.
2: Yeah.
0: Son. Yeah. Hey, man. You used to write letters to each other.
2: Yeah.
0: Hey, amen. And she'd slip that letter to you. Hey, amen. She'd just douse it with that midnight musk. Woo-wee. You'd go home and you'd gather up in your bed at night. Mom, turn that light on. You'd turn that light on and you'd open up that letter and... Oh, my soul, that midnight must penetrated your sinuses and your... You couldn't get enough of it.
2: Yeah.
0: You was in love.
2: Yeah.
0: Amen. I mean, when you was walking down the highway, you saw a puddle of water, you'd take your jacket off and you'd lay it over that puddle of water and you'd grab her by the hand and you'd make sure she got over on the... You was in love.
2: Yeah.
0: 20 years have come and gone.
1: Yeah.
2: Yeah.
0: You're outside honking the horn, getting ready to go to church. Nom, nom. She's got three kids hanging off her arm. Her hair's about halfway cold. Her dress gets caught in the door. And you're saying, Hom, where'd you been? Come on, we're going to be late. And on the way to church, she's talking to you. You're talking to her. And she, you're the ducking each other. You pull up, get... Good morning, Pastor. We've been praying for you this morning. We're asking God to bless you. What happened?

0: You lost that first love.
1: Yeah. Yeah. Right.
0: Midnight buses done turned into a road trail. Amen. You don't care about no midnight musk no more.
1: Yeah.
0: You can't even smell.
1: Yeah.
0: You lost that first love. You know what them old time preachers had in common?
1: Yeah.
0: You know what them old time churches had in common? They never fell out of love with Jesus.
2: Yeah, amen.
0: They fell in love with you. Oh, on the road to Damascus?
1: Yeah. Is it,
0: I bet you that camera can't find me back here. You remember when he fell in love with him?
1: Yes, sir.
0: Oh, Paul got saved on the Damascus road.
1: Yes, sir.
0: Son, the Lord saved him, a religious man, zealous in his own tradition.
1: Yep.
0: But the Lord saved him.
3: Yeah.
0: And the Lord changed him.
3: Yeah.
0: And the Lord did for him what religion can't do.
1: Yeah.
0: The Lord did for him what the world can't do. The Lord did for him what the Jews couldn't do. He got saved.
1: Yeah.
0: He fell in love with the Lord. He wrote to Timothy one time and he said, I know in whom I have believed and am persuaded that he's able to keep that which I've committed unto him against that day. I'm telling you, Paul got saved. Paul got born again. Paul fell in love with Jesus. He never fell out of love with Jesus. He fell in love with him and he's still in love with him. Amen. You know what the old time preachers had in common? You know what kept them going from city to city? You know what kept them preaching like a house on fire? You know what kept them going after sinners? You know what kept them reading that Bible? You know what kept them on their knees in prayer? They never fell out of love with the Lord.
1: You're right, preacher.
0: You know what's wrong with some of y'all tonight?
1: Yeah.
0: You lost your first love.
1: Yeah. It's good, brother.
0: You say, what are you talking about? Football.
1: Mm-hmm.
3: Yeah.
1: Yeah.
3: Sure.
1: Yes, sir.
4: Right.
1: Yes, sir.
0: You'll skip church to go to a little league football game.
3: Yeah, God help.
1: God help.
0: Deer hunting.
1: You're right.
3: Yeah, go ahead.
1: You're right.
0: Amen.
3: You're right.
0: You preach like that in most churches. They come, there's a chill in the meeting when you get that.
1: You're right. You're right, preacher.
0: Fashion.
1: Yep.
3: Yeah. Mm-hmm. Sure.
4: Man.
0: You see, preacher, I need to work overtime this Sunday. They paying time and a half. You know what's wrong with you? You fell out of love.
3: You're right. You're right. Exactly right.
1: Yeah, bro.
4: God,
3: that's good.
0: You lost that first love. You know what to keep this church going through the troubles and trials?
1: It will.
0: You know what to keep this church going through opposition and attack from outside and inside?
1: That's good.
0: Fall in love with Jesus.
3: Yeah.
0: Amen. Amen. Amen.
1: You're right, brother.
3: That's good.
0: You fall in love with the Lord.
3: Amen.
0: When you get over falling out in love with the Lord, you've gotten over something.
1: Yes, sir. You got that right.
0: When you get over the excitement of these songs that we sing, and you hear these old hymns that sung that magnify his wonderful name and exalt his person and reveal his love and compassion. And remind us that he's coming back to get us.
1: Yes,
0: and that don't stir your heart. You fell out of love with the Lord. Them old time preachers, they never fell out of love. They met the Lord and they kept on serving him. They were motivated by love. They never mixed the things of God with the world. They stood true. They stood strong. And they stayed faithful in the battle. They were right there serving the Lord. I'm telling you, if you're going to stay where you need to be, and you're going to keep revival fires burning, and you're going to stay in church serving God, you got to keep that love fire burning in your heart for the Lord. Amen.
3: Amen. Yeah, right.
0: I'm telling you, God's been good to us.
1: Yes,
0: amen.
3: Amen.
0: Them old time preachers, them old fashioned churches.
3: Yeah.
0: I'm telling you what, listen, they had a foundation that was unshakable. They had a first love that never lost. Amen. I think this, they had a faith that couldn't be shipwrecked.
1: Yeah, that's good.
0: Over in chapter 27 of this book of Acts. The Bible talks about a great storm called Euroclydon. People say, man, they had this storm called Hugo, or they had this storm called so-and-so.
1: Yeah.
0: Amen. They called the hurricanes after all these names. But that ain't nothing new. The Bible called it Euroclydon way back yonder.
1: Yeah.
3: Yeah.
1: Right.
0: Paul was in a storm.
1: Mm-hmm.
0: Amen. But the storms of life couldn't shipwreck his faith.
2: Yep.
0: You know what's wrong with a lot of Christians tonight? They get out of church because of a trial.
2: Yep. Amen.
0: They give up on serving God because of problems. They have a divorce. Or they have a family member. Or a wayward son or a wayward daughter. Any kind of storm that comes along. Yeah. They get out of church. They say, well, I didn't think serving God was like this. I try to tithe. I try to give to missions. Yeah. I try to go to Sunday school. Yeah. I try to be faithful. Yeah. But this ain't supposed to happen. And you give up serving God. But problems are going to happen.
2: You're right.
0: Troubles are going to come. Storms are going to blow.
2: Yes, sir.
0: When the Bible talks about them, disciples is in the storm over in Mark chapter 4. The Bible said that the ship was full of water and it rocked back and forth and to and fro. Yes. And they ran down the Lord to sound asleep on a pillow. And they said, Master, carest thou not that we perish? Let me tell you something tonight. He'll never be a time he don't care.
2: That's right.
0: There'll never be a time he doesn't have a love for you. There'll never be a time he doesn't see you. There'll never be a time he doesn't know where you're at. There'll never be a time he doesn't know how you feel. He loves you. He cares for you. He'll never leave you nor forsake you. Amen. Shipwreck. Shipwreck. Them old time preachers kept preaching. Them old church, old time churches, they kept churching. Amen. They kept on praising the Lord and serving God. Why? They had faith.
2: Amen.
0: It could not be shipwrecked.
3: Yeah, thank God.
0: You realize tonight sometimes storms are meant to build you up. Sometimes the storms will increase your faith. Sometimes the storms will help you serve the Lord. Amen. If everything was peaches and cream, if everything was smooth sailing, we might take the things of God for granted. Amen. I'll say this. A lot of times in life, we forget to pray like we should. And God will let troubles come in our life just so he'll hear from us. Amen. If you're not careful, things will be going good and you'll forget to pray like you should. And sometimes God will let troubles and trials come just so it puts you on your knees. You know what kept them going? You know what kept them churches going? You know what kept them preaching the Word of God and standing for God and believing in God and doing the will of God and trying to win souls? You know what kept them going? They had a faith.
2: Yeah. Yep.
0: It couldn't
2: That's
0: be
2: good.
0: Shipwrecked.
2: That's good.
0: The Bible says, but without faith it's impossible to please Him.
2: Yep.
0: They had a faith that was anchored. Amen. They had a faith that was armed with a book.
2: Yep.
0: Amen. This book, the Bible says, faith cometh by what? Hearing. And hearing by the Word of God.
2: Yep.
0: You can't go down to Walmart and get faith. You can't go to TGNY and get faith. They're Piggly Wigglies. Faith comes by the Word of God. Amen. They had a faith that couldn't be shipwrecked. Them old-time preachers. Them old-fashioned churches. They had a faith that couldn't be shipwrecked. I'll tell you something else. They had a fire that couldn't be quenched. A fire. I like a fire. Amen. The Indians love fires. I don't know what it is about them. My dad used to tell us when we was growing up. He said, boys, a real Indian can start a fire with two sticks. Don't you ever forget that.
5: That's right.
0: He said, Dad, how you start a fire with two sticks? He said, boys, remember this. You make sure one of them's a match.
2: Yeah.
0: Works every time. That's good chalked off philosophy.
2: Yeah.
0: There came a time, one time, Jeremiah been into prison, been in dungeons. There came a time when Jeremiah had been trouble after trouble. He's known as a weeping prophet.
2: Amen.
0: And he wept for God's people. He shed a lot of tears. But one time the troubles got so much, more than he could bear. And he said this. He said, I'm going to quit mentioning his name. I'm going to quit preaching. Since I've mentioned his name, I've had nothing but trouble. I've had nothing but trials. I've been had nothing but heartache and tears. I'm done. And he said, I quit. But then in Jeremiah chapter 20, it went on to say this. He said, but the word of God burned like a fire. That fire keep you going. That fire right there can't be quenched. quenched. Amen. That fire keeps that love going. That fire keeps that faith growing. That fire keeps that foundation strong. Amen. I'm telling you tonight, many of God's people have lost the fire of serving God, lost the fire of zeal, have lost the fire of excitement. Amen. And they've lost the fire of going to church. They've lost the fire of trying to win souls. They've lost the fire of trying to tell others about the Lord. They've lost the fire of reading the Bible. They've lost the fire of the prayer life. Amen. I'm telling you what kept them going. They had a fire that could not be quenched. Amen. Has your fire gone out today? Is your fire burning down deep inside? Troubles will come. Heartaches will come. A little bit of air, a little bit of fanning will keep that fire going. Amen. Oh, tonight I pray that revival fires keep burning in our hearts and lives. Fires are burning my soul and fire burning your soul for the Lord until He comes. I don't believe it's much further. I don't believe it's much longer. He's coming. But don't let your fire go out. Some of you sitting here tonight, the fires may have grown dim. You don't read your Bible like you should. You don't pray like you should. You don't hand out tracts like you should. You don't tell others about the Lord like you should. You don't have a burden for others like you should. You got family members tonight, if they were to die, they die and go to hell, and it don't bother you like it should. Why? That fire's grown dim. But tonight, if you'll listen to the Holy Ghost of God, He'll blow upon your heart. He'll blow upon your mind. He'll blow upon your life, and He'll stir those fires. And that fire is still there. It will never be quenched if you'll let God stir it up. Amen.
3: That's good.
0: Them old time preachers kept going because they had a fire. Them old churches kept going because they had a fire that couldn't be quenched. Let me say this. Let me hurry. They had a friend they weren't ashamed of. Y'all ever have a friend you're ashamed of?
3: Yeah, amen.
0: Amen. Oh, this is my friend. I forget his name. You know, ashamed of. Bible says there's a friend that sticketh closer than a brother. Can I say this tonight? I'm not ashamed of Jesus. Nobody's ever done for me what He's done for me. He loved me when nobody else would. He cared for me when nobody else cared. He's done for me when nobody else could. He's the dearest friend. The dearest friend I've ever had. I mean, He's the best friend. Amen. You don't find any better. What a friend we have in Jesus. What a privilege we have to carry our prayer requests to Him tonight. Amen. Everybody here tonight's got problems and difficulties. We have a friend that cares. You ever talk to people and you can tell that you can tell they're not listening? Amen. You ever try to mention something to somebody and they're looking over there, but they're not paying attention? Well, I'm glad He's always paying attention. I'm glad He cares. Folks, I'm trying to tell you tonight, keep the fires going. I'm trying to tell you tonight, let that friend be the best friend you ever had. I'm trying to tell you tonight, if it worked for them old-time preachers that went on before us, it'll work tonight. If it worked for them old-fashioned churches that went before us, it'll work for us tonight.
1: Yes, sir.
0: Amen.
3: Yeah, that's good.
0: Yes,
3: sir.
0: They
3: that's
0: said
3: good.
0: These that have turned the world upside down. Did you know tonight this community could say, you know that church up there, that Independent Hopewell Church, that Brother Carper and all them folk up there, they're turning this city upside down. But it ain't that. It's just that they have a fire that can't be quenched. They have a friend that'll never forsake them. They have a foundation that can't be shaken. They have a love, that a first love that they ain't never lost. Let me say this, I'll be done. You know what kept them old-time preachers going? You know what kept them old-fashioned churches going? They believed in fires of a tormenting hell. There's a hell tonight. As sure as you'll hear my voice tonight, in Luke chapter 16, long about verse 23, the Bible talks about that rich man died. And the Bible said, and the rich man died, and in hell he lift up his eyes, being in torments. Now let me go back and visit something I just said. If you died tonight, do you know for sure you'd go to heaven? I'm going to say this. Before, don't nod your head. Don't answer me in any way. You listen to me with your heart. But in a crowd this size, I don't know y'all from Adam's cat. But in a crowd this size, there's probably somebody sitting right here tonight. If you died right here tonight, if I hope it don't happen. But if you were to pull out on this highway and you get hit by a semi-truck, your life would be snuffed out just like that. And you'd be in hell. As sure as we're sitting here. If you died right now, where would you go? You're going to be in one of two places. If you're saved, thanks be unto God, you'll be in a place called heaven. The Bible says to be absent from the body and to be present with the Lord.
3: Right. Amen.
0: But just as sure as that verse is true, and it is, the Bible says, and in hell he lift up his eyes.
3: Right.
0: There's no purgatory.
3: No. Right.
0: There's no in between. There's no time out. Let me think about it. There's no second chance. The chance you have to be saved is right now. There's probably a lost. There's probably a lost young person here tonight. A teenager. You think you've got years to live. You may be 15, 14, 13, 16, 17, 18, 19. You may think, man, I've got a long time to live. If I make it to my next birthday, I'll be 65. I never dreamed I'd be where I'm at tonight. I never dreamed. But when I was 15, 16, 17, I thought I had a long time to live. Several years ago, my family and I, my daughters, we do some singing. And my brother sang with us for a little while. We got a call over in Atoka County to come and help out with a funeral. Well, we had sang at many, many funerals, lots of them. Tried to help and comfort families, and preach funerals, sing at them, whatever the case might be. And we, as we were driving in, I take it back as in Medill. And as we drove into that little community, I thought they were having a parade or something. There were cars lined on both sides of the street. I thought, man, we've walked right into a parade or some kind of festivity, but it wasn't. It were people that were attending that funeral. What had happened was there was a young couple. They were just a young, sweet couple. I think they were both less than 20 years old. They were like 18, 19, just got married. I mean, just got married. About to head out to their honeymoon and start life together. And they weren't paying attention. He wasn't paying attention. That's a story I remember being told. And for some reason or other, he pulled out and an 18-wheeler side hit him, wiped them out, killed them both instantly. I'll never will forget this. When we walked in the back of that funeral home, there was a great big picture. I mean, the picture was about that wide and about that, about 4 or 5 foot tall. Huge picture. It was the girl and all her family and all her friends sat on this side of the building. Over on this side, there was another easel. And there was another picture about the same size, about that wide and way up yonder of him. And that place was standing room only. You could feel the hurt. You could feel the pain and agony. And all we did was sing. But we couldn't hardly sing after hearing what had taken place and what had happened. One of these days, it's going to be my funeral. Mm-hmm. One of these days, it's going to be my picture. Yep. One of these days, it's going to be your picture. Mm-hmm. One of these days, our time is up. Our hope is that the Lord comes first.
3: Right.
0: There's a chance that we might cheat the undertaker when the uppertaker comes to get us. That would be a blessing. But if he doesn't come in our lifetime, we're going to die. Now here's what we need to do tonight before we part ways. If you're not saved, I urge you tonight, I plead with you. I plead with you. I don't want you to die and go to hell.
5: Amen.
0: I don't want you to miss heaven.
5: Yes, sir.
0: It would be in vain. It would be in vain to leave my family and my wife and my children and my grandbabies to come and preach the gospel to you and never tell you that you need to be saved.
5: Yes, sir.
0: Right. If you're not saved tonight, would you come? Would you come and ask Jesus Christ to come into your heart? Because one day, sir, young person, young lady, young man, it's going to be too late. Don't take a chance. And if you're saved tonight and you know Jesus is your Savior, thank God for it. Thank God for it. But if you're just kind of got one foot in the world and one foot in the church and you're not sold out, and you're not giving it all like you ought to, and you know if you're not, everybody here tonight knows if you're serving the Lord to your potential. Would you please come and make a surrender tonight? So you know what, I could do better. And the fact of the matter is, let's be honest, we all could do better. We all could do better. So number one, if you're not saved, we invite you to come and trust the Lord.
5: Yes, sir.
0: This is the best time to do it.
5: Yes, sir.
0: You're in the best environment.
5: Yes, sir.
0: And number two, if you're not where you need to be, if you're out in the far country like the prodigal son, would you come back to the Father? Would you come and make things right with the Lord? Would you come tonight and start out afresh with the Lord? And then I think something else would be in line, if I might say this. I've been pastoring for 32 years. If I make it till September in the same church, I've been there 32 years. And I'm going to say this in a personal level. But it would be nice if some of you folks would come and put your arm around that pastor's neck and around this preacher's wife's neck. And just let him know, but Carpenter, I love you. You don't know sometimes how empty and alone that you can feel. Now, I could not say this to my church because it would look inappropriate, I guess. But we're human too. We hurt just like you. We cry just like you. And I believe it would be a great thing at the end of this revival if this church would come and get saved, get right, and tell the man of God, we're behind you. Our Heavenly Father, Lord, I pray you'd bless your people tonight. I pray that you, Lord, I don't want to overstep my bounds, you know that. But I pray that you'd give this church a great revival. Save that sinner. Oh God, that young person that's been fighting it, been battling it, God, save them tonight. Help them to come and ask for help to get saved. Help that one that's in the world and in the fire country come and get rid of that worldliness and those things that's holding them back. And then, Lord, strengthen this church and its pastor. Draw them closer together than ever before, I pray. In Jesus' name, amen. I'm going to ask...

again to the book of Isaiah. Chapter 3. Let's go pray. Let me pray. Pray. You all pray for me. Dear God, thank you again for everything you have done for us. Lord, help me to preach to your people. Get me out of the way. Put me aside. Lord, don't let me take things into my own hand. Lord, just use me as your vessel. Lord, I thank you again for the people that are here. Lord, I pray that you just help us to have a better understanding from the Word of God. Lord, help us to show some things, some wonderful things from the Word of God. Lord, we're here. Let us hear it, Lord God, and help us, Lord God, have a better understanding. Lord, thank you again. Jesus, now I pray. Amen. It's been a while back that we did Isaiah. It seems like I was away for a long time. After our camp meeting, then we did Isaiah, and then we went to Alabama, Tennessee, and then right away went into youth camp, and finally we're back. But last Thursday we didn't post it because I didn't have the equipment, and so we had a great time as well, and we're behind the scene, I guess. And so, but tonight we'll go ahead and do it. So, but thank be to God that we're all back together. Thank you again for if you are praying for tonight. Thank you for praying for the service tonight. And I hope that you all learn something from it. And I might do English and Navajo as well. So I might as well just do it. Kaya ko na no kagi ado dito sa dadal sini dito ba sa dadal sini gito kaya ko so sa zdebe na siya alta. 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Amen. Isaiah chapter 3, verse 1. We did verse 1, 2, 3, and 4. But tonight we'll start with verse 5. Verse 5, I renamed the title. It says, nation that turns away from God. Or you could just call it a family that turns away from God. However way you want to put it. But we're going to apply it to the church age spiritually. And then it's historically already happened in Isaiah's time. And doctrinally, it's aiming at the tribulation. And so I did last week, I said this. God is patient with Israel. He's patient with us too, because Jesus Christ is our mediator. 1 Timothy chapter 2, verse 5 says, for there is one God and one mediator between God and man, the man Christ Jesus. And so even though Israel had made a mistake, messed up, going back and forth, God is still patient with them. Today, God is still patient with Israel. But I also said that when the nation starts going down, you will notice the nation turns away from God. So the same way for a family tonight, that if you will notice if a family turns away from God, you will notice it. The man of God will notice it, and then all we can do is just pray for them. All we can do is, Lord, you get a hold of them, let them come back to church. And you know how you know that the family that had turned away from God, they don't come to church no more. They, for some reason, something's holding them. But the thing is, that's their walk with the Lord. And the thing is, last night I was teaching the Bible. What we found out is in 2 Peter chapter 3, it states that when a family or somebody goes back into the world, it will be worse than from the beginning. What do you mean by that, preacher? So here, if you decide to go into the world, there'll be entertainment, a lot of things going on. But when you come back to the Lord, it's going to be worse. Meaning that nobody's going to take you seriously.
Amen. Nobody's going to take you seriously with the word of God. And just say if I go back into the world and I got right with the Lord, what's going to happen is it's going to hit my family. My family will be in the worst condition. That's why it's very important that we stay with the Lord. Amen. So that's how you would notice it. Amen. There's a preacher that said, Dr. Kim said that a lot of people complain about their prayer. It says, Lord, how come you're not answering my prayer? Then all God, maybe God is just saying, how come you're not doing what I'm telling you to do? That was really a good point. Lord, Amen. Do you know that God will judge you? God will judge the family that goes back into the world. The Bible tells us that if the man falls, when he gets back up and get it right with God, seven other spirits will enter into that person. I think it was seven other spirits. So altogether, there's eight wicked spirits. And that's the reason why it's going to be worse. If a person decides to go back into the world, when he gets right, it's going to be worse. That's some outs. There's a man that I spoke with and says that do not ruin your testimony, because if you ruin your testimony, things ain't going to be the same. He said there's some stuff that he said. He said a prayer life. God answers prayer life, but he don't answer it 100% because he's testing me, because he wants me to be real to him. Amen. So these people, they like I said, a while back, the pastor is always the last one to know. If you have trust issues, take it up with the Lord. The only thing I can think is that God trusted me enough to be your pastor. So God trusted me that much to work for him, to pastor over you, to teach you, to preach the Bible to you, for you to learn and to lead you the right direction. Amen. As the Word of God tells us, if you really study the Word of God, and this is what I believe, and Paul has always said, pray for us. And all the saints had always ran to Paul and says, pray. That's why Paul always said, pray without ceasing. So if you're going through some problems, you ought to let your pastor know first. And then your pastor will start praying. The pastor is always the last one to know, then it's late. Amen. So here, the title is called Nation That Turns Away From God, or a Family That Turns Away From God. Verse 5. And the people shall be oppressed, every one by another, and every one by his neighbor. The child shall behave himself proudly against the unclean, and the basest against the honorable. So here, a child... It's talking about child, so number, I put, because I've already stated this, so I put number 3. I already gave you point 1 and 2 last Thursday, or 2 Thursdays ago. So this Thursday, we're at point 3. And the original title is called National Decay of Judea, but here tonight, the title is called When the Nation Turns Away From God, or When the Family Turns Away From God, what happens is the citizens oppress each other. The citizens oppress each other. So, well, there's burglars, there's rapes, there's murder, child molester, divorce,
All that takes place when you turn away from God. In sickness, that takes place. In hatred, and let's go to Galatians. All this takes place. Galatians chapter 5. Verse 19. Now the works of the flesh are manifest, which are these. So when you turn away from God tonight, church, if you're saved, you're going to be walking in the flesh. And according to God, according to the King James Bible, the Bible that I have, the Bible tells us that God considers the flesh to be dead. So if you're walking in the flesh, you're walking as a dead Christian. And the Bible tells us the other night, I think it was in 1 Peter, it tells us that to wake up from the dead and the Lord shall give you light. So if you turn away from God, this takes place. Adultery, fornication, uncleanness. I hope none of us are at uncleanness. Uncleanness means sodomite. Lasciviousness, idolaters, witchcraft. A Christian can fall into a witchcraft. How? By going after idols. You don't have to actually go gush, gush, gush. You can start going into other idols. And then by you hating somebody else, that's where you're witchcrafting. And then as you continue to go on, hatred, variance, humiliation, wrath, strife, sedition, heresy, envy, murder, drunkenness, reviling. All that takes place when a person turns away from God. They may not do all of it, but I guarantee you they will do one. They will do one. Do you know that America turned away from God and it did all of it? The nation turned away from God. Or America is a beautiful country. I'm an American. I thank God I'm American. I thank God for the freedom that we have. But the thing is, America had turned away. So ebeni na di he kaya pitahe ni na na o di in God it's anjo na ha yago sa shoy God lo bina kagho the net da hil said the net itin da hatte the net da an I. Es chene to biga hatte ne. 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To hot era ta de no ro pa ta hil ne. 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So it's okay, like I said, it's okay for Washington or White House to do that. It's okay to approve all this. But yet they say that we're the one that have root speech. They're the one that's telling us that we have hatred. Well, the Bible tells us that sin is wrong. Somebody loved you enough to point your sin out. Is it the preacher? No. Who? It's God. God, it's God that loved you enough to point your sin out. It's all written in here. Amen. Everyone looking out for himself and stepping on other people. That's the time. Church of Laodicea. Laodicea means civil rights. It's all about I. It's all about me. I do what I say. I don't have to go to church. I can just miss church. It's like I'm singing there now. Amen. That was so scary. I miss Pastor Calvin. I wish Pastor Calvin was here. If you miss him that much, he has service Wednesday night and Sunday. Amen. I keep hearing Brother Calvin used to do it this way. Brother Calvin did this. Brother Calvin did that. Well, Brother Calvin ain't the pastor here. Amen. Whomever, people stepping on people,
stepping over them, whoever stands in their way. You may not actually step on them, but you're just talking so big over them. What does that tell us? That person turned away from God. Turning away from God, man, that's just destruction. That will ruin your testimony. That will put you somewhere else that you shouldn't be. And then it will be, you may come back to the Lord, but just think about it. That if you go back into the world, and if you come back to the church, your loved ones might not come back. That's what I mean. It's going to be worse. Amen? It's going to be worse for them. Because they look at you, and they're not going to come back. Tonight, those of one that are here, and those of one that are watching, and those of one that are listening online, on the radio, stay with God. Stay with the Lord. The Bible says in John 14, verse 6, that Jesus is the way, the truth, and the life. Jesus Christ is the way. He is the only way. Jesus Christ will help you. Jesus Christ will take care of you. Jesus Christ will be with you at all times. He ain't going to forsake you. No matter what you do to him, he's faithful. He's always there. He will always take care of you. Amen? No, none of these things where you're mad at somebody, just get it right with the Lord. Before you get so far into sin, open your eyes. Amen? Navajo, change it. Wait, Hunzago, Joe Gato, let Ohoche Nahui Nago, Obiga, Hot, Ni Picho Gato, Ohachin, Picho Isto, let Hasha, Nananta, the Yangabiche, Dina, the Yangade, Donacha Hundo, the Yangade, Hakon, the Donny, Kadahote, the Hakon Kitne. 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He's going to put all your sin under the blood, or he ain't going to remember. Under the next point, Children lost respect if you turn away from God. Not just children, grandchildren will lose respect. The Bible in Ephesians chapter 6, verse 1 to 3 tells us, children, obey your parents, for this is right in the Lord. The Bible tells us if a child left to himself brings shame to his mother. The Bible tells us to correct a child. Do you know that if we were to correct a child, that things would be a lot better? That the children would respect mom and dad. Children would respect grandparents. You know my daddy? There's no more yes sir, yes ma'am coming from children. Amen? At the youth camp, I was just looking around to say who would say, yes, sir, yes, sir. I didn't hear nobody say, yes, sir. But one or two. I say, yes, sir, yes, sir. Verse 5 tells us, just look at this. And the people shall be oppressed, everyone by another, and everyone by his neighbor. The child shall behave himself proudly against the ancient, and the base against the honorable. So they're going to go against the ancient. I mean, they're going to go against the elderlies. And the honorable is that honor the father and mother. It's one of the commandments in the Exodus that God commanded us. And so let's go over there. I'm not lying. Exodus 20.

0: Verse 12, honor thy father and thy mother, that the days may be long upon the land which the Lord thy God giveth thee. So he said, liveth long. Let's go to Ephesians now. Look, Ephesians chapter 6 tells us that if you obey your parents, if you respect your parents, if you just listen to your parents, that you will live long. What's going on today? Children ain't living long. Children, obey your parents and the Lord, for this is right. Honor thy father and thy mother, which is the first commandment with promise, that it may be well with thee, and thou mayest live long on earth. Supposed to be the other way around. Mom and dad supposed to die first, and then the children bury their mom and dad. But today, mom and dad burying their children because children are being disobedient. Why is that? Because they turned away from God. They turned away from God. Amen. Children shooting teachers, children shooting in school, children playing games so much, children, just everything, just children, just being disobedient. Children don't pray. Children don't even want school. Children just want everything so easy for them. And that's the problem there, that the mom and dad don't whip their children no more. And here they are, the children are just so in a mess. Did you know that tonight, if you're saved, if you're here in this building, if you're not spanking your child, the Bible tells us that you hate your child. It's in in Proverbs. Amen? I heard a preacher saying that if a child is born into this world, start spanking them at 1 week. A girl, give it 2 weeks. Amen? I don't mean that you whip them. No, just start disciplining them. Amen? Today, one of my child spoke against me, and I stood up to say, excuse me, what you say? Get the stick. You know where to go. And he got a stick and went to the office. Oh, it's just cute. I don't need neither. You know why that I discipline my child? Because I want them to know that there is a God. I want them to know that God loves them. I was raised by my grandma. My grandma told me that you will whip your child. Better not listen to that law. He said, whip your child, discipline your child the right way. That's what she told me. Amen. I got whipped, but it was always here. Amen. Do you know that by me getting whipped back then, that when I got in trouble, man, fear came over me. That's why I was. I know there were children doing some, students doing some stuff, and I didn't want to get involved with because I knew grandma would whip me. Why I didn't get involved? Because I respected grandma. Amen?
1: Second Kings 1:9.

Does that mean that they're going to hell? No, they're still going to heaven, that God will judge them for it. What had happened? They turned away from God. And that's how you can know that if a family turns away from God, that you can know. Me and my wife, we were just like one time, one night, we were just sitting there, we were just like, we just had to pray for our family. Why is it that? Ich bin jetzt, Mado Jano Ishni, Hashet Ado Yin Ida. Halet Ado Yin Ida, do Ajo Kaho, Halet Ado Yin Ida. Ashenidi in God, but Chet Najayitlis. I see you sitting in God, but Chet Nahot Nish. I see you sitting Nahot Chidi in God, but Cheko Ebin in Ado Yin Ida. Dicker Ade Shishinina Nebin. Nishin ne binina shaho chidin zon sin sin ke so do hot eda. You went out, you left church for the wrong reason. Amen. That you ought to open your eyes, that you're going the wrong direction, you're going back, you ought to know church. Amen. What do you want? Do you want to really fall into sin and that everything just gets worse and worse and worse and worse, where you just want to be in it? Is that what you're aiming for? Take a look at the world, church. What's going on? People don't want God. People don't want to be friends no more. People don't want church. People don't want the Bible. People don't want to pray. America, throughout God, is that what you want? Is that where you're headed? Is this what you want your family to go through? The Bible gives us clear instruction that if you go into the world, that the Lord will not follow you into the world, but He will remind you that I'm still here. I'm still here to forgive you. I'm still here. I'm where I'm at, where you left me. Amen. It says, I can't follow you, but I'm here. Where did you left God? There's a preacher that said that, when one of his preachers says that if you got mad at God, if you left God, he said, God cannot go into the world. He said, where did you leave God? He said, God is here. Amen. The world don't want God. Over there, the other preacher that I met at UK says, is your children going homeschool? Is your children going public school? I said, no, we're homeschool. He said, thank you. Amen. They told me that it's everywhere, that school system just gotten so worse. There's one on a reservation that I heard, they told me, it says that this children, you can't even get mad at the children no more. You can't even get mad at the children once you raise your voice at the child. I thought, lady with the scene, I got rights. That bus driver shouldn't be saying that to my child. Fire the bus driver. Well, if you want to fire the bus driver, it's your job to bring your child to school or train up your child and teach your child at school. I mean, at home. You're not satisfied. That's why there's hardly any teachers, because they can't even say anything. They can't even discipline the child. Why? Because the family had turned away from God. Amen. Teacher Chenan can go then. Oh, cell phone, what will cell phone do for you? Cell phone ain't gonna get you no job. Cell phone ain't gonna. When a nation turns away from God, the citizen failed to meet the civil responsibility. I forgot to read 2 Kings. Let me read that one. 2 Kings. Chapter 1. This goes to point 2. 2 Kings chapter 1, verse 9. Then the king sent unto him the captains of 50 with his 50, and he went up with him, and behold, he sat at the top of the hill, and he spake unto thou man of God, the king said, come down.
Elijah answered and said to the captain of

50. If I be the man of God, then let the fire come down from heaven and consume thee. And 50, and there came down far from 50 and consumed him and his 50. And so the reason why we put that in there is because children don't respect the man of God no more. Why? It all started with mom and dad. The next point is that citizens, they fail to meet with civil responsibility. Verse 6 and 7, back to Isaiah chapter 3. When a man shall take hold of his brother of the house of the father, saying, thou hast clothing, be thou our ruler, and let this room be under thy hand. In that day shall he swear, saying, I will not be an healer, for in my house is neither bread nor clothing. Make me not to rule of the people. And so, when we turn away from God, we don't take responsibility. That's what I'm aiming at. I remember the time when I got saved. Did you know that because of the church, how the church was on fire for the Lord, that drew me in? Oh, I want to get saved. I want to have what they have. I remember the first time coming here that this whole place was packed out. Where are they? I remember that people help one another. Got to put that down to church cleaning. We don't have to tell you. I don't have to tell you when the church needs to be clean. I don't have to tell you when the fellowship needs to be clean. What happened? Maybe we're turning away from God. Well, it's the pastor's job. Brother Calvin never did that. Again, I'm going to say, Brother Calvin's not the pastor, I'm the pastor. Yeah. Amen? Brother Calvin maybe ran things differently. I'm running things differently. Don't get me wrong, Brother Calvin is my pastor. I love that man. But he's not the pastor here. You don't have to be told when to take out the trash. You don't have to be told when to vacuum around here. You don't have to be told when to mop, when to clean the windows. Amen. Brother Calvin had taught you enough, more than enough, to carry that on, to clean the building, to help one another, to pray for one another, to pick up a trash. I've been under his preaching too. Don't forget that I was under his preaching. Man, he got on me because he knew that I was going to become a preacher. He knew that I was a preacher. He sat down with me. He says, brother, di kwagi do hut ed. Brother, kwagi chan le. Brother, di kwagi the family do hut awi kwagi chan le. Just like face to face. Brother, if you want to run a church, where's your tools? Brother, brother, I don't have to tell you that all these things need to be replaced. Brother, it's your job because you're one of the leaders. Brother, lay the trash. He said, and I picked that up. And then he never told me to do that again. I came up here and said, okay, Pastor Calvin, give me the key so that I can come up here. And I can come up here on my own time. And I came up here and did all these things and then pick up trash out there. And at the same time, I prayed out here. You don't have to be told. Amen. You can ask for a key and we can give you the key. We don't have to make a schedule. You ought to know if you really follow in the Lord, if you love the Lord will lay it on your heart when to clean, where you meet with him.
Amen. I remember one time he got on me down here at the store. I was like, okay. Because I didn't have one too. The water in this BB hall, you ought to know. He just went on me, just went like that, man. Just 1 Timothy 5:8. But if any provide not for his own and for those in his house, he had denied the faith and is worse than an infidel. Just like, if you're not providing, that's what he's saying, if you're not providing for your family, you are worse than an infidel. Ephesians 4:28.

Let him that stole steal no more, but rather let him labor, working with his hand that things which is good, and he may have to give to him that needeth. Don't steal no more. Don't steal time. If you're working, do not steal that time. God gave you that job for you to work. We went through that when I was working for NTUA. Every essential, they went from 8 to 5. Non-essential, they went overtime. And the last part of the last 3 months when I was working for NTUA, that we broke every rule. Finally, I kept telling my boss, this is wrong. And says, I have a CDL. I can't drive more than 15 hours. Well, they don't need to know. Well, if I get pulled, there's a driving log in there that I already signed it. I talked in with that truck right there. There's a big jet rotter truck. So I talked in at 5. If a DPS or Navajo Nation pulls me over, they're going to tell me for that log. And if I give it to them and I broke it, I'm going to get suspended. Well, we're probably not going to just take the back roads. And then we went over. So we, one week, you work 75 hours, and we went over. And I hit 100 hours. I said, this is wrong. Well, just take that time and then put it to the next pay period. And finally, I just said, no. I went over him. I went over him. He didn't like it. And then when some guy was working over here and we caught him at Twin Arrows, I told him, I said, what are you doing here? Oh, I just came out here to eat lunch way out here. Well, those guys don't know. Well, I know. Now I got to tell your boss, what are you doing out here? Shahod that lunch key. And then don't steal time. Go back up there and work under that district. I like what Walter Hall said. You're not robbing me. You're robbing your own people. You're robbing the Navajo. That's what he told the workers there. I'm going to say the same thing. You're not robbing me. You're robbing yourself from the blessing that the Lord was supposed to give you, that the Lord's supposed to give you. You're robbing God too. You're not robbing me. Last one. The citizen will rebel against God when they turn away from God. If a person and a citizen, Navajo Nation, if they turn, America turn away from God, Navajo Nation turn away from God, and they're rebelling against God. 3:8, Isaiah 3:8.

For Jerusalem is ruined, and Judea is fallen, because their tongue and their doing are against the Lord to provoke the eyes of his glory. The Lord will not forsake you, according to Hebrews, but I believe the Lord will stop his blessing. I'll let God ain't blessing me. Well, how's your walk with the Lord? Oh God, I wish things were just how it was. What happened? The Bible says that you did run well. What hindered you? Amen. You get a godless society. And Ahab hated Micaiah because Micaiah told him the truth. And the truth wasn't good to Ahab. Tonight, some of you probably got mad because I preached the truth, I preached the Bible. Some of you onliners, you probably got mad too. Oh, that's why I don't go to Thursday night prayer meeting. Maybe that's the reason why you're not getting the blessing. Amen. He's always on us. Did you not know that I'm accounted for the people? If you don't do well, if you're not running well for the Lord, I'm going to get judged for it. Don't you not care for me? I heard a man of God one time, I think I said it here. It was a good illustration of what he did. He said, at the judgment seat of Christ, he said, all right, Calvary Baptist Church, Calvary Baptist Church, get up. Your turn to be judge. Me, I get it, we walk and say, or Pastor, get here. You're over here. You want to be judged differently. Everybody gets judged, tells the church to sit down. All right, Pastor Gary, get up here. Stand there. Well, take off your helmet of salvation. The preacher said that he takes off his salvation. And you see a big old slash on the forehead across with your name on it. All right, preacher, take off your breastplate of righteousness. Take off your breastplate of righteousness. You see a big old slash across the chest, across the back, with your name on it. All right, take off the shin guard. Take off the shin guard, you see your whole name with a big old slash on. All right, take the shield of faith down. Imagine that, if it is that way. You think that you see your name on my body? Do you think that you slashed your preacher up? The Bible says that we're not supposed to fight against each other, but we should fight against the principalities of this world in high and wicked places. But here, you're attacking your pastor with your own sword. The pastor may not know it, but you're bashing him behind his back. All right, you're done, preacher. Let me get your wife now. The wife stands, all right, Miss Preacher, take off your whole armor of God. Do you see your name on her? You will start cutting your preacher, the preacher's wife, the preacher's family. Why? Because you turned away from God. I'm going to use this as a close it out.
I don't think she won't mind. Miss Lindsay came to me one time. He says, why does people always attack you? What did you ever do to them? God called you to preach. You know what really hurt the most? Are we going to go through that? Am I going to go through that? What happened? Somebody hurt her. Says, I don't want nobody hurting my dad. Amen. That's what happens when people turn away from God. The altars are open. All I'm going to say tonight is that you stay right with the Lord. Don't hurt one another. Encourage one another. Pray for one another. Edify with one another. Help one another. If you have sinned against the Lord, just say, Lord, forgive me. I'm sorry. Help me to start where I started. Help me to start where I left off. And all God is saying, I'm here to forgive you. Come. The Bible says, just come as you are, just as I am. Let's pray.

I used to live such a wicked life, had no hope in sight. I walked along in the darkness,

0: chapter number 7, 2 Kings chapter number 7. I want to say I appreciate that good preaching.
1: Amen. Amen.
0: Yeah, Jimbo, that's really good. Amen. And I also want to say, you know, I thank my dad for being the man that he was in my life.
1: Amen.
0: And I'm sure that I wouldn't be here if it weren't for him. When he got saved, he got all the way in. You know, I've seen some people get saved and they don't get in all the way. Doctrinally, you know, they are completely saved, but practically, they're not all the way saved. And I'm glad he got all the way saved, amen. And because of that, man, that helped us get in. And some of you know that know my dad. You know, he's a kind of like a like his dad was, my grandfather. They're workaholics, man. They work. Even now, my dad's 61. He outworks a lot of us out there a lot of the time. Man, it's still many times, you know, Brother Levi, Kyle, myself, some of the men, we'll be out there, I mean, middle of the night, man, trying to stay awake, getting ready for camp meeting. He's over there, we need to finish this. And they're like, man, how in the world, man? And I've always appreciated that, man, that he put a good work ethic in us and told us you got to finish the job and do things like that. So I thank him for that. Amen. Growing up on that reservation, you don't grow up effeminate. You have to be trained that way out there. And out there, it's just hard lifestyle, and so I thank God for that, amen. And I thank God for the good men he's put in our life, amen. Like Brother Charlie, amen. Just the masculinity about them, you know, that's what's neat, you know, being about some of these men of God. They just have a masculinity about them. There's no sissiness about them, and makes you want to serve God and live right, amen. Amen. Amen. I appreciate that. 2 Kings chapter 7. I want to thank the church also as well, and just as I said last night. Man, you've been a real blessing to me and my girls, and I thank you, because that's a real help, and I thank God for y'all. 2 Kings chapter 7, the Bible says there, we'll read a few verses, and then try to preach a little about this here. Verse 1 says, then Elisha said, hear ye the word of the Lord. Thus saith the Lord, tomorrow, about this time, shall a measure of fine flour be sold for a shekel, and 2 measures of barley for a shekel in the gate of Samaria. So if you don't know the story, the city has been besieged and they're starving inside the city here. And Bible says there that Elisha gives them words that tomorrow y'all going to eat real well. You can get some food, man, God's going to bless, and man, we're going to have everything we want to eat tomorrow. You know, that if you would think people that are in famine, they would say, hey man, praise the Lord, God going to do something tomorrow. But no, look at verse 2. Then the Lord on whose hand the king lean answered the man of God and said, behold, if the Lord would make windows in heaven, might this thing be? Sarcasm. Sarcasm. Sarcastic. Amen. And he said, behold, thou shalt see it with thine eyes, but shalt not eat thereof. You know, here this man was sarcastic about what God was going to do. You know, I believe there's time and place for that. A lot of times, it's just people that have a kind of attitude about the things of God. They're just not only sarcastic, but they're just kind of have that, well, I don't know if the Lord's going to do that. I wouldn't go that far. And I think, man, come on, man. Amen. And the Bible says there, he said, because he said that, he said, you'll see it, but you ain't going to eat it. And the story of the 4 leprous men, that's a great story. We don't have time to read it, but you can read that on your own time there. Some of you know the story. If you don't know it, I encourage you to go home and read it. And then you find there that when these 4 leprous men, that God uses them, they spoil the camp of the Syrians who had besieged the city of Samaria there. And the Bible says there that because that the Syrians had been run off, there was all this tent left empty, food, provisions, spoil, and whatnot was all there. And because of that, the next day they had exactly what God said. They had all the provision they needed. And that verse there says there, verse number 18, it came to pass as the man of God spoke to the king, saying, 2 measure of barley for a shekel, a measure of the flour for a shekel shall be tomorrow, about this time in the gate of Samaria. And that Lord answered the man of God and said, now, behold, if the Lord should make a window in heaven, might such a thing be? And he said, behold, thou shalt see it with thine eyes, but thou shalt not eat thereof. So it fell out unto him, for the people trode upon him in the gate, and he died. So he did see it, and he did not taste of it. Yeah. I just preached on that thought for a little while here. The title of this thing here is, seeing it, but not tasting of it.
1: Yeah. Oh, yeah, yeah.
0: You see it, but you're never going to eat of it. And that's a shame today. But let's go, Lord, in prayer to ask God's blessing. Lord, it's sure good to be here with the folks. Like man of God said already, it's like family reunion. Lord, it's only because of you, the blood and the book and your spirit that we can be like that here today, Father. Lord, it's because of you we can have this bond together with these folks, Lord God. And Lord, I'm really grateful for this church, what it means to me, my family, and I thank you for that, Lord. I thank you for my family being here, Lord God, and just thank you, Lord God, for my parents and my friends here, Father. But Lord, just now, Lord, I pray that the Word of God might have a good effect here, Father. Pray your Spirit have liberty, and thank you for the good challenge we've heard already, Lord, man. Lord, that just stirred me up, Lord God, here, Lord, about that preaching, Lord, and I pray that you just guide and direct now, Father, and I love you, and I pray in Jesus' name, amen, amen, amen. They say you give water to a preacher, so, you know, he preaches as long as that water lasts. So I guess that's why we got these little ones, you know. After preaching, probably bring even smaller one up next time, man. A little communion cups. That's all you need right there. He can go that far on that one, man. Get him a communion cup, man. Amen. Amen. Amen. Anyway, see it, but don't taste it. Amen, man, last night, God, you know, not last night, yesterday, man, I tell you what, it's really good. Yeah, amen. I mean, I like it when God stirs around and shows up. Amen. Amen. But you know what? The sad part, a lot of you saw it, but you ain't tasted of it. So I was here. Yeah, you were, but you didn't taste of it. You just saw it. You saw God do something around here, and you saw some folks getting happy, stirring, and man, God was, people were shouting, God was moving people's heart, you seen people crying, people hugging, people saying, man, thank God, some people getting things right, some people on the altar, you saw all that, but some of you know what, you didn't even taste it. Yeah. Right. Amen. Amen. Man, I mean, you said, man, God's doing all these good things, but have you ever tasted of it? Yeah. You ever put your hand up to and shouted a little bit with them? You ever come and cried and visited an altar when they was? Hey, man, you ever gone, humbled yourself, man, said, man, brother, I'm sorry, man, I said this, and I want to tell you I love you, and man, I'm with you, behind you. Man, brother, thanks for being my friend. You ever got to do that? Or you just saw it and never tasted of it? Hey, man. I mean, man of God got up yesterday and he ran the aisle, man, he's running there last. Man, I mean, said, man, that's real good. You've seen that, but you ever tasted that? You ever know what it was like to run the aisle? Amen. Yeah. Amen. Man, I sure enjoy that. Amen. I like that when it goes on, man. I seen, we was at youth camp a couple weeks ago, man. It stirred me up. And most of you know my kids, Torrance, the little one, she's got that real native look. Torrance has this native look. She has these glares, man. I mean, she can, if she gives you the look in the right way, about half your face will go numb. I tell you what, man, it just, yeah. You know, like that one right there, amen, right there. But man, I'll tell you what, man, she kind of my reserved one, you know. And what, boys, we was at youth camp last week. I mean, man, she was up there. She was standing on top of the chair. She was shouting. But Wesley was preaching. She was the best. She was. I was watching. Man, I like that. Man, she's getting in on that. Then the kids started running. She's over there running with them. Man, I said, man, I like that. And then they're taking up camp offering. And she's over there, yeah, $20 a month, I'll give that. And I'm like, okay. All right, $20 a month. There goes my money. $20 a month right there. Amen. I wanted her to get a taste, but not that much. Come on, man. But no, seriously, I mean, that was good, though. I'm glad she did get a taste. You know why? Man, she only saw it, but she wanted a taste of it. For some of you here this week, I mean, you know what? We're watching people. You always preach, we watch people. It gives us stuff to preach on later. You know what we notice? We notice those who don't taste of it. And you say, well, I'm trying to. No, you're really not hard to pick out. I mean, you're just the only one trying your best not to get a blessing. You just sit there, and man, you just, and you'll stand, you'll kind of wave a hand, you're just trying your best not to get a blessing. And it's hard. Amen. You're just sticking out. The more you try not to get a blessing, the more you stick out. Amen. There's a lot of folks today, they see it, but man, they never taste of it. And these men here, the leprous men, God used them. They were part of a bigger plan. God used them to feed all the city of Samaria there who was besieged in a famine. God used these leprous men. And I want to give you some things about that, you know. And these leprous men, you know, I've got to think, why did God use these leprous men? I think one of the reasons why God used them, first of all, is they were found outside the wall. They were not in the city. They were outside the walls. What does that have to do with anything? They were not in the city limits. They were not in the crowd. They were not fitting in with society. If God ever going to use you to do anything, man, if God ever going to use you to be a help to some others, you know what you're going to have to do, man? You can't be where everybody else is at. The rest of this world, I think God can't use some folks today because they're just too worldly. The world just hanging all over them. You can see in the way they dress, the way they carry themselves. Man, they got the world all over them, and they wonder, why? How come God can't use me like that? Too much of the world hanging on them. Not only they were found outside the wall, but man, another thing I like about these lepers, they were flawed. What do you say to that, man? They were flawed. They were lepers. You know, God, I think God a lot of times uses things that we wouldn't use. And I think a lot of times he does it just to irritate a lot of folks. I think God likes to irritate Pharisees. And so he'll use people that we wouldn't use. Amen. There are a lot of you here that are flawed. And you know what? God uses you. Amen. Now I'm not condoning you living in sin, God using you, whatnot. But I tell you, those that God uses consistently are those that live right. But every now and then God will use somebody, they just, man, well, I wouldn't use them, but yeah, God used them. Now, I appreciate that. I appreciate God using us. Some of you just get enough sense to get it right and get it fixed, and God does something in your life. Amen. Thank God for that. Now they flawed, but another thing about them, there was a, I believe this, they had a finality to their life. So what do you mean by finality? Notice that verse there, that verse number 3 and 4, they say this, why sit we here till we die? There was a finality. They said, you know what? Man, we're going to die anyway. Why are we just sitting here? You know, what do we do in the meantime? How do we meet eternity? How do we meet, man, the rest of this life? Do we meet it just sitting here? You know why God used them? They had a finality about it. They said, you know what? We're not just going to sit here. We're going to get up, go do something. They said, if we go in the city, we'll die, famine. We sit here, we'll slowly die from leprosy. If we go to the camp of the Syrians, we'll die. They'll kill us. It don't matter. We're going to die anyway. So let's just go do something about it. In the meantime, man, we're some of you here. Man, most of you here, you're saved. You're going to heaven. We can shout it out. Say, hey, man, I'm going to heaven. Praise the Lord. Well, what are you going to do in the meantime? You can go back to the world. Still go to heaven. You can live the way you are now and still go to heaven. Or man, you can get up and say, you know what? Let's go do something for God. Man, before we get there. Man, before we get there, let's lay up some treasures. Before we get there, let's put something there that we'll meet. Amen. Before we get there, let's take some folks with us. There was a finality to the thing. They realized, you know, I can do something. But this is where the title of the message here it comes, you know, about, you know, man, just... They see it, but they never taste of it. It's because God used them because they had faith. Faith. And that's the main part of this message. It's just faith. What kind of faith do you have? A lot of folks, like I said, they just see it, but they never taste of it. They see salvation. I hope there's none of you here this morning that has seen what salvation can do and never tasted of it. Man, you know, I grew up in church. I got saved as a young man, just a kid. My dad got saved late in life. And we're from different salvation backgrounds. I mean, he was lived till he was 27 years old. And then he got saved. He'd lived a whole life of sin in the world. And then he got saved out of that. And so he, because of that, his approach and appreciation toward Christianity is different. It's different from someone like myself, like a lot of you here. We get saved young and we grow up in and around it all our life. And we almost don't have that appreciation of those that God came out of it do. Right. There's just a difference. And I call y'all, those of us here, we're church brats. We're raised around this all of our life. This is all we've ever known. But you know what I like seeing? I like seeing, man, the fact that, man, when they get happy about their salvation. Man, they get happy about it. They get excited about it, man. And, man, I like seeing people just getting happy about salvation. And, man, I'm glad that I not only saw them get happy about it, I'm glad that I tasted that same salvation. I'm glad I got saved, too. And I got a good dose of salvation. Amen. I'm glad I got in on this thing. There's folks that have done that. They've seen what salvation can do for people, but they've never partook of it. They said, man, that's pretty good right there. Let me ask you something. Have you been born again? Amen. Is there a point in your life you can point to say, I was regenerated on that day? That day I left the devil's family and came into God's family. That day it was no longer a general knowledge of Jesus Christ hanging on the cross, but man, it was a personal thing. He died on the cross for my sin, my mess ups, my life, everything I've done wrong. That's why he hung there, and he was my sacrifice. That should have been me. He took my place. He paid my payment. Because of that, I'm free. Is there ever a point in your life you had that salvation?
2: Amen.
0: Man, they see salvation, but they never taste of it like that. But you know, these men, they had faith about it. They put it into action. They did something about it. You'll never taste of it if you never exercise faith. The Bible says, man, the people today in this world, they live by sight. They don't walk by faith because they don't know any better. But Christian, let me tell you something here. You cannot live by sight. You better learn to operate by faith. You say, well, you know, that looks pretty good there. Man, do you see everything God's doing? We've seen what Brother Charlie has done here in this work. We've seen the history of the glory land. We've seen these old men of God. We've seen how they led the church, the convictions they had, the preaching they've done. We've seen all that. But some of you, you've seen it, but you never tasted of it. You've used it. You claim to have it, but you ain't got none of it.
2: Yeah. Yeah.
0: Amen.
2: Amen.
0: There's some of you here, man. You know how to fake it real good. But you ain't never tasted it. I can tell.
2: Yeah.
0: Amen. I can tell because the world's still hanging all over you.
2: Amen.
0: Still got an attitude about things. Still trying to fit in with the rest of the world. You're afraid of being looked at. Oh, he's out of touch. He's out of style. You're still worried about that. You're still worried about people's opinion about you.
2: Amen.
0: Amen. You still care what people, how people are going to treat you. And, well, if I do this, this group's not going to like me. Man, I don't really worry about that anymore.
2: Amen.
0: This group don't like me. This group don't like me. That group, if I preach this, they won't like. You know, most people, they learn how to pander to every denomination and group and all that. Right here, what you see, what you get.
2: Amen.
0: That's what these old men of God, what man made them they are. You see what they are, what you see, what you get.
2: Amen.
0: They weren't, Brother Charlie wasn't one way here, then another way in the reservation, then another way over, man, in among the Amish, another way down here in Mexico. He wasn't that way. He was just Brother Charlie.
2: Yeah.
0: Amen. I appreciate that. Amen.
2: Amen.
0: Faith. You got some? Give you a few things on their faith and we'll be done this morning, you know, about exercising it. I believe this one, the first thing I see about their faith is their faith was curious.
2: Yeah.
0: Their faith was curious. They kind of, I just picture these guys sitting on the wall over there and four of them just hanging out with each other, man, and no one wants them, no one wants to do anything with them because they're lepers and they're just hanging out there and sitting there, you know. Hey, buddy, is that your nose? You know. Bro, this looks like your finger, eh, man? Here you go.
2: Yeah.
0: And they all wake up in the morning. Oh, don't stretch too much, you know, something will fall off.
2: Yeah,
0: y'all heard about the leper who couldn't drive standard? You know why he couldn't drive standard? He left his foot on the clutch. Anyway. I can just see these guys sitting out there telling leper jokes to each other and whatnot. And hey man, somebody, they find out what's going on in the city. And man, there are some, one soldier yells at them, man, there's no food. And they're paying a lot of money up here, man, for ass's head and cab of dove's dung. And they're like, really? That's all they got to eat in there? They said, yeah. I said, man, that's pretty bad. He goes, man, it seems like people are here bowling each other's children too. They're like, man, I guess we ain't doing that bad.
2: Yeah.
0: So they're just sitting there. One day their friend got curious. And they said, you know, there's a group of people out there. You know, they're Syrians, you know, we're lepers, and maybe they'll give us something. No, no, they're going to kill us. They're our enemies. They hate our king. They hate our people. Man, just forget it. But then, you know, one day, you know that idea you had the other day about going over there? You know, I kind of think they were. I seen some soldiers out there patrolling, and they were eating food, and they just threw their leftovers out. Maybe we just asked for that leftovers, yeah? They're all right. You know what happened? Their faith got curious. They just finally, one of them said, man, why are we sitting here? Let's go over there. Let's find out. You know what you need? Man, if you ever want to taste it, somewhere there got to be some curiosity. Just stir it up. Somewhere you got to say, man, will that really work? Man, that kind of preaching, that kind of stand, that kind of conviction, that kind of lifestyle, that kind of teaching. I wonder if that really works.
2: Yeah,
0: amen. Amen.
2: Amen.
0: Brother Jimbo got up here, man, I mean, gave loads of practical stuff for, man, for young men, young people. This is what could work. If you just show them this, they don't. And you saw me sitting there, nah, I just didn't like how he preached it. He just seemed so forceful. But you just sat there critical like that Lord whose hand leaned on him. You're just going to see it, but you're never going to taste it. But some of you, you're sitting right there like, you know, that makes sense. You know, that makes sense, man. If they give them credit and then they use it all, man, then they end up losing their check. The next time, they'll probably learn. Maybe I'll try that. I'm just curious, you know. That's where faith gets out. It gets curious. Will that work? We heard, you know, out there, you know, they said the pastor, they say, you know, a man can't do that. Man can't pastor two churches. Man can't do this. And oh, man can't do that in schools. Man can't do that. So many times we heard what man of God can't do. You can't bring a Bible or you can't do this. And a lot of times it's just there. You know, I wonder if they really would say no. You know, this lady at was a teacher at the school, the high school there in Gallup. And I said, you know, you teach over there. I wonder if we would have Bible study. What would they say? She says, I don't know. Let's ask. So yeah, ask them. Next Sunday, she comes back. You know, they said that if we could have Bible class, they said, as long as you do before school, it'll be all right. And, you know, on Thursdays. I said, good. Is it 7:45 to 8:15 good? She goes, yeah.
2: Amen.
0: And everybody's up here. You can't bring the Bible to school. You can't pray in school. Shh, don't tell us that. Man, for the rest of that year, man, I went over there every Thursday morning, 7:45, man, to 8:15, preaching them kids. But no, you can't do that in this country. Shh, don't tell anybody that. They might believe you. Amen. Sometimes you gotta get curious about these things in the work of God here. You, those of you in glory here that grew up here. Let me ask you something. Some of these things that Brother Charlie did, Miss Meyer did, don't you ever get curious about it?
2: Yeah.
0: Thanks. You know, Brother Charlie did that with us. I wonder if that worked with us. Will we do it? Or man, I know I've heard you many times and your burden for your people, for your brothers and sisters here in the church. You ever get curious about, man, Brother Charlie did this with me when I was growing up. I wonder if I could do that with these guys. I wonder if that would work.
2: Yeah,
0: won't you try? Man, when you see it, why don't you take a big chunk and just, ha. Amen. Amen. Do you ladies? You've seen Miss Meyer all these years do these things here in the church. You ever just say, you know, I probably could do that. Why don't you take a big bite out of it?
2: Amen.
0: And just say, you know, I'll do that.
2: Amen.
0: Well, I'm going to make a mistake. Yeah, probably. They're going to get mad because they don't like it. Yeah, probably.
2: Whoa.
0: So?
2: Yeah.
0: How about the idiot that's not doing it?
2: Yeah.
0: Yeah, that's why I didn't do it, because I knew Brother Charles would get mad at me for doing it. Yeah, you're the people, the one that the people trod over in the gate. You're the one that saw it and never tasted of it. Amen. God stirred my heart by evangelism, and I just, that was rough, man. I'm like, could we really do that, Lord? Could we really travel the country and do this, that, and the other, Lord? Well, let's try. Find out. And God kept opening doors, kept blessing. I think, man, no idea that I could do that. A lot of time it starts with a curiosity just about it. What are you curious about in the Word of God? Does any of this appeal to you? You young men, does any of this Christianity, any part of it, the preaching, the leading, the singing, the instrument playing, the ministering, the any part of this Christianity, does it appeal to you? You're like, I kind of think I like that right there. You young ladies, when you see these older women of God doing something, you idolize them, you're here, but you're a heroine, you say, man, I want to do what she's doing, man. Does any of what they're doing say, I wonder if I could do that? Man, you know what? The way you ever going to find out is you just get curious about it and say, I think I could try that.

0: I might fail. They might both go to the world. But it ain't gonna be because I didn't try. Do all. Pour my heart into them. They're gonna break your heart. Yeah, probably. But they're gonna know I love them. 100%. They're gonna know their dad tried as best he could for them. You can't do it that way. Well, you know, just don't tell some of us that want to try. Don't be you're that Lord that just sits there and just, man, nitpicks everything here. You know, if I was running this meeting, I'd do it this way. Well, I'm glad you're not. I'm glad you're not. Faith was not only curious, but another thing about their faith there, you know what I see about it? Their faith caught God's attention. Their faith caught God's attention. Look at that verse there. The Bible says they rose up in the twilight to go to the camp of the Syrians. Then verse 6 says, for the Lord made the host of the Syrians to hear a noise. When did they hear a noise? Verse 7. When they arose and fled in the twilight. When these men got up in the twilight, the Bible says there, the Lord caused them to hear a noise and flee in the twilight. That means their faith caught God's attention. God, when they got up and made up their mind, we're going to go try this. That at that point, God got up and he said, you know what? They're going to try something. What? Man, God stirred up all men. He told them angels, man, get your chairs. Go run around out there a little bit. Man, they rolled around that place, man, ran around there, stirred them up, and they ran out, took off. And them guys, by the time they got there, like, man, ain't nobody here. Yeah. Why? Their faith caught God's attention. You want to get God's attention? Put some faith. Put your faith out there. Let God know you're willing to try something and do something for Him. Man, these mission trips that they're taking. Amen. Well, we're going to go take one. We're going to go do this. You know what? That gets God's attention. God says, man, they're willing to get out of their comfort zone. They're willing to get away from there. They're willing to take a week off. They're willing to, man, to lose pay. They're willing to do this. Hey, I'll tell you what, I'll do something for them. That gets God's attention. Anytime we're willing to exercise our faith, anytime we're willing, man, to do something, man, that we might suffer loss, that we might get some grief, that might cause us some discomfort, anything that, man, gets us out of that comfort zone, it gets God's attention. Amen. Man, especially when one gets God some glory. Yeah. Amen. Man, I tell you, I don't know about you, but I want to get God's attention every now and then. Whoa. So, man, you're trying some dumb stuff. Yeah, I know, but man. Somewhere God might bless something. Amen. Amen. You never know. God might get saved. People might use it. God might use it and people get saved. Might help our church. Honestly, that's dumb. Yeah, well, you'll see it and you'll never taste of it. I like to stir up God's attention every now and then. Just try something that, man, just... don't benefit me. Has nothing to do with me. Amen. Let God get some glory. Want God to get glory. Let's just go do something for the Lord, man. No, they catch God's attention, but another thing about their faith there, their faith, I like this part, man. Their faith was conquering. What do I mean by that? You know, Israel won victory over their enemies that day, over the Syrians. No longer were they besieged. No longer were they in distraught. No longer were they in a famine. They got a victory that day. Their faith conquered. You want faith to conquer? Well, you better be willing to step out, try something.
1: Amen. Yeah. Amen. Yes, sir.
0: Man, to see it but never tasting of it. Man, I always hear about how these people got victory over things. Victory over things. Man, I want to get victory over things like that. You know, I believe every one of us should have some type of, you know, a trophy room in our life. Let me explain here. I go up to Washington State, and I preach in Washington State. There's a guy there, man, a good friend of my dad and I, Brother Keith. And man, I tell you what, he's got a man cave. Yeah. By the way, that is scriptural. The Bible talks about the bridegroom's chamber and the bride's closet. Yeah. So, lady's got her closet, guy's got his chamber. It's better to go to the corner of the rooftop than to dwell in... Amen. Better to go to the man cave than to be with the... Anyway.

0: brother got a man cave. I'll tell you what, man. And I mean, you know, you go in there, man, I'll tell you what, you're just like, and he got this alligator laying out there. Ah, man, I mean, there's like a bullet hole in the top of its head. And I'm like, man, where'd you get that at? He goes, down in Louisiana. And I mean, not only has he got the gator, but man, he's got the story to go with it. Man, I tell you, the stories are, man, worth hearing. I was like, man. Man, the guys, those gator people, he met one of them. He went actually fishing one of them, man. He killed that thing with them. I'm like, wow, man, that was great. I said, man, there's a white wolf over there, man. I think he's standing about that tall. Man, I think just it's majestic standing there, stuffed. And you're like, what's the story of that one? There's a story goes with that one. Man, got all these deer antlers. He's got all the everything there, man. I mean, there's a story, everything. Some of the there's cougar mountain lion there. I'm like, how's that? He goes, I got a video for that one. I mean, he's got these hounds chase this cougar up a tree, and he's standing there with a bow, like, and I'm thinking, man, wow. Everything's got a story to it, trophy room. I think Christians should have that in their life, in your heart. In your heart, you ought to have a trophy room. Every now and then, go in there, like David, with the head. Say, that used to beat me. That used to defile me. That used to get the best of me. That had problem with. That I couldn't get over. But one day, man. Man, I was there at a meeting. I was there at the bedside. One day we're driving down the road. God got all over me. And man, we pull off the side of the road. And let me take you there, really. It was right down this highway. Man, it was right there, Highway 264 out in the reservation there. When you're driving west from Ganado, you come by mile marker 491. 491, there's a canyon there. There near Keams Canyon. And there's an outlook over there. I pulled off right there, went out to that outlook, and I sat there a long while, and a long while, man, later, God gave me some victory over this, gave me victory over that, and those things don't bother me no more. Yes, you need some kind of trophies in your heart. You need some things to say, man, God, help me beat that. Man, I'm glad for hearing the stories of people getting victory over stuff. I'm glad of seeing their victories, but I want to taste their victory every now and then. Every now and then, I want to know, man, God, help me overcome this. God, help me get through that. Amen. Every now and then, man. Every now and then, man, God, help me with that. That burden was heavy. I don't know if I could have recovered from that. I don't know if I could have got through that. But man, there was a day when it all came to a head. And man, I said, God, here it is. I don't want to go any further, Lord, without getting victory over this. And man, right there in my pew, man, in Calgary, man, Alberta, Canada, sitting there on a Tuesday night, man, right there, Brother Brandon singing. I'm right there. I said, man, God, I don't go any further until I can get through this. And right there, there's a head hanging on the wall of my heart. But you ain't never going to have them kind of victories. You ain't never going to conquer if you just see it and never taste of it. Their faith was not only conquering, their faith was compensated. Man, they got, the Bible says they got spoil and everything. They got all they wanted. Man, they went in there. They had first pick. You realize the whole city had to pick up after them? Then these guys went in there and said, man, we have whatever we want here. Man, you go in there, man, you have first choice of whatever you want here. Like, wow, man. Everybody else gets the leftovers. I'm going to get, man, first pickings here. Man, they went in there and they got all that. Their faith was compensated. Yours will be compensated if you go out. Some of you never think, you say, well, I don't know about that. Man, don't you ever realize there's some rewards, not only in heaven, but down here? Man, there's some things that God just drops handfuls of purpose along your way to let you know that you're doing the right thing, that your step of faith is saying, hey, I appreciate that right there. I know that took a lot of guts to pick up and move like that. I know it took this right here. Hey, I appreciate it. Here, just dump it on you. Amen. Man, I like it when God does those kind of things. I like when God says, hey, you're making the right choice, son, man. And I'm behind you 100%. Here you go. Boom. And just, man, just back up, man, his dump truck. And man, just unload. And you sit there thinking, wow. Faith gets compensated, not only in the hereafter, but here. Some of you just wish, oh, I wish I could give like that. You know, this is camp meeting. We're probably take an offering, I hope, sometime this week. Amen. You know what my heart was always in? He's older man of God. Man, it stirred me up, man. I'll get the first 1,000. I'll give this much. Man, my heart was always, man, I want one day to be able to do that. Not to brag nothing, but I want to be able to have a part like that. What did it take for them to get there, man? I want to be able to do that one day. Because you know what? It inspired me to do something about it. I want one day, man, to be, come be like these old men of God, be able to do that. Say, here, I'll get the first 1,000. So the generation behind me will say, hey, Brother Calvin's doing it. I want to do that.
1: Amen.
0: Amen. Man, I'll tell you what, man, God's good to us, better than we deserve, man. I learned one of the tricks of that, by the way, is you better save up money. They saved up money for those special offerings. Amen. They worked, man, themselves, and got something there. Their faith was conquering. And I say this year also, last of all, their faith was compassionate and concerned. That verse 9 says this, then they said one to another, we do not well. This day be a day of good tidings. We hold our peace. So if we tarry to morn light, some mischief will come upon us. Now therefore come. And we go and tell the king's household. He said, hey, let's go tell somebody about what we just found, man. Amen. This ain't a good thing what we got because, man, there's some people in there starving. They need some too. Their faith, man, was compassion and concern for others. They said, man, I want to do something for somebody else over here. Amen. And when you got steps of faith like that can do something, when you've gotten a good taste, you've not only seen it, but you've tasted it. You know the first thing you want to do? Man, try this. We went down yesterday down to, in Birmingham, but Matt took us down there. Went to, was it Steel Pops, or what was that place called? Steel City Pops. We're from the desert, so we like popsicles. Amen. Some of you do, some of you don't. I don't care, but I like popsicles. I'm preaching, so this is my story. Man, they have popsicles there. Man, we're in there, we're looking there. Man, everybody's like, hey, this is great. This is gourmet pop. We're watching them dip, freeze, and all that. And we're like, man, that's pretty cool. $3 a piece. Man, we're in there, man. Everybody's getting something different. What'd you get? Taste this rare. Man, this is really good. Get a taste this right here. Next thing you know, man, I got that. I'm going to go get one of those, man. Well, I don't know how many we bought there. I think we met the day's quota, just our crowd right there coming in. And man, they had some wild flavors there. I mean, the one that really, me personally, cherry sour cream. He said, what does that taste like? Tastes just like it sounds. Cherry sour cream. What is it? It's, man, it's pretty good. I got a dose, man. I said, here, try it.
1: Yes, sir.
0: There's one that caught my eye, though. I was kind of curious about it. I thought, what does that taste like? And there were a couple others that said that sweet curry. We're like, I wonder what that tastes like. I'm thinking, now, we need to try that. We need to go back and try that. It might be, you know, and throw it away, you know. Here, I'm giving you this, brother. I want to be a blessing. There you go. Here you go, brother. Amen. I didn't like it. But you know what we did? Once we got a taste of something, everybody's like, let me get one of those now. Everybody would turn around buying it. Because when you get a taste, you can't help but turn around and say, hey, try this. Brother and sister, well, I got a taste of old-fashioned religion. Man, I not only seen it, but man, I got a taste. Man, Brother Harry preached that yesterday about what manner of man Man, it took me back in my mind to my teenage years, that old worn out cassette tape. Man, sitting there, said, "Brother Harry Nix, what manner of man is this?" And I'm thinking, well, what kind of tape is this? Amen. I put that thing in years ago, driving down the road, and I've been hearing Brother Harry preach it on that. And I think, man, I like that. Yeah. Yesterday he got preaching on that. I said, man, yeah, that's how I got in. Yeah. That's how I got a taste. Yeah. Man, all day yesterday. Man, wasn't that good preaching? Yeah. Man, you need to listen to this. Why? Because, man, I want you to get a taste. I want you to get it on this. Yeah. Yeah. Man, this old-fashioned Christianity, people so bent out of shape about the rules, the restrictions, why are you going to live this way? I'm not going to do that. I ain't going to do like brother said. He's like this and all that stuff. I tell you what, man, it tastes really good. Yeah. Man, if you ever got a taste like I did, you won't want any other.
2: Yeah. Amen.
3: Amen.
2: Amen.
0: You young people, Gloryland here. My age, rest of you here. You got a taste what the man of God did. What the man of God and his wife have showed us.
2: Amen.
0: Brother Levi, Miss Mel, man, the man of God has showed you guys.
2: Amen.
0: Man, Brother Jonathan, Miss Jess, the man of God has showed us. You've seen it.
2: Yeah.
0: You got a taste. Now, won't you get in all the way?
2: Amen.
0: Won't you come and say, I want it all?
2: Yes,
3: yes.
2: Yes, sir.
3: Amen.
0: You know what that king said? That king said to that servant, he said, go and see. He said, go see. Go check it out. Hey, any of you curious about this old-fashioned Christianity? Any of you young ones? Why don't you go see? Go see if it really is what we say it is.
2: Amen.
0: Man, come. Get a lick. Man, take a chunk out of it. Say, man, I want that. You won't regret it. You won't regret it.

All right, folks, we got a song here. It's going to be about the prodigal son. And it's a sad story about how this prodigal got away from his father. But the good news is he came back. And so I'm going to play it, but I'm going to play it in the key of F. It's got to be in the key of F. Feeling footloose and fancy free, a feather-brained fella faced his fond father, a formidable figure, to find a fast way to get his father to fork over the family finances. He then fled afar off from the farm to foreign fields and fretted his fortune, feasting fabulously and following fun and foolishness with his faithless friends. Then forlorn and for sure forsaken by fickle friends, since folly had finished his finances, he found a foreign fella who forced him to be a feed flinger to filthy fat swine in the farmyard. Finally he saith, "Phooey, my father's flunkies are fed more food than I find and fare far fancier." So, forsaking fate, friends, and folly, he forsooth fled that farm to find his fond, faithful father. And finding him, he saith, "Father, I have flunked. I have foolishly flung away my fabulous fortune and forfeited the family's favor. However," the fine, faithful father fell on his fuzzy neck with an affectionate kiss on his face and said, "Fit his filthy feet with the finest and find the best ring for his finger and fast. Fetch the fatted fatling and we shall feed and frolic frivolously till filled full. For the fine, fair son, though he foolishly followed the flesh and failed, did flee and forsake to come forward forcefully famished and is now free from his fetters, found and forgiven."

0: Jeremiah chapter 32. Book of Jeremiah chapter 32. We get a lot of stuff out of these Old Testament books, you know. Learn something from them and you read something about it and you make some good spiritual applications. Beginning in verse number 26, Jeremiah 32, you got your Bibles. Then came the word of the Lord unto Jeremiah, saying, Behold, I am the Lord, the God of all flesh. Is there anything too hard for me? Therefore, thus saith the Lord, Behold, I will give this city into the hand of the Chaldeans and into the hand of Nebuchadnezzar, king of Babylon, and he shall take it. And the Chaldeans that fight against this city shall come and set fire on this city and burn it with the houses upon whose roofs they have offered incense unto Baal and poured out drink offerings unto other gods, provoke me to anger. For the children of Israel and the children of Judah have only done evil before me from their youth. For the children of Israel have only provoked me to anger with the work of their hands, saith the Lord. For this city had been to me as a provocation of mine anger and of my fury from the day that they built even unto this day, that I should remove it from before my face. Because of all the evil of the children of Israel and of all the children of Judah which they had done to provoke me to anger, they, their kings, their princes, their priests, and their prophets, and the men of Judah and the inhabitants of Jerusalem. And they have turned unto me the back and not the face, though I taught them rising up early and teaching them, yet they have not hearkened to receive instruction. But they set their abomination in the house which is called by my name to defile it. And they built the high places of Baal which are in the valley of the son of Hinnom, to cause their sons and their daughters to pass through the fire unto Moloch, which I commanded them not, neither came it into my mind that they should do this abomination to cause Judah to sin. We'll stop by reading there. Let's go to the Lord in prayer. Our Father, we just thank You tonight, Lord God, for this opportunity to be here again in the house of the Lord. God, all that we've heard and our hearts have felt, Lord, in the last few days, Lord God, has been something that's instructional, inspiring, and helpful, Lord. And I pray, God, tonight, we thank You, Lord God, again for this opportunity to be here. Lord, and I pray, God, that may truly the Holy Spirit have His way. And Lord, give liberty to the man of God to preach, Lord. And Lord, as unworthy as I am, Lord God, and I know, Lord God, all that we do and say would be in vain if the Holy Spirit don't come down and bless and use it. And I pray, God, now that You'll do that. And Father, we ask You now, Lord God, just to continue to give me the hearts, the ears of these people. And God, help me, Lord God, to preach what You laid on my heart. And Lord, may I be straight and simple and, Lord, to the point. And God, I pray that You'll help me. And Lord, I ask You now, Lord God, just to make the words of my mouth and the meditation of my heart be acceptable in Your sight. Oh Lord, my strength and my Redeemer, in Jesus' name I pray. Amen. Amen. Take a look here for a minute at this portion of Scripture, you know, and it concerns the time when Israel and Judah were, you know, out of step with the Lord, and there's some provocation that happened. And God is, you know, getting the attention of His people, and I'm sure glad God is that way. I'm glad God is a God that bothers us. Amen. He likes to bother us. He likes to move in us. He likes to do things in us. And as bad and as low down as we treat Him, God's still the same. He don't ever change. Amen. I mean, listen, people, you know, today just don't want to face some things. You ever notice that? Yeah. People don't want to face things in their life, you know, some things in life that people don't want to face up the responsibility. Right. We live in a country and society now that people think, well, you know, somebody else ought to do it. That's not my job. Yeah. That's somebody else's responsibility. Those are not my kids, you know. She had kids already when I came into that marriage. You know, stuff like that. You know, they just think that, you know, we don't have to have a responsibility. You know what I want to say today? You know, God holds you and I, especially us daddies, responsible for that home. Amen. I believe it's time to man up. He says there in verse number 27, you know, I mean verse number 35 there, he said, he spoke to these people there, you know, and he said something very interesting. He said there in verse 33, I'm sorry, and they had turned unto me the back and not the face. Though I taught them rising up early and teaching them, yet they have not hearkened to receive instruction. Now it came to mind that, you know, it's time, I believe, that we as men ought to man up. Amen. Listen, we're ate up with a bunch of sissies. A bunch of sissies in this world. I can't believe it. Amen. I just can't stand a man that's effeminate. Amen. Matter of fact, some of you getting real close wearing these pink shirts. Amen. Pink don't look right on men. Amen. Some of you wearing these pastel colored shirts, that don't look good on men. Amen. I mean, bless God, if you're a preacher, wear a white shirt. Amen. Amen. Quit causing attraction to yourself. Amen. This ain't about you. Amen. It's not about how well you dress. It's about, you know, what God wants to do through you. Amen. And for you. And a lot of times, you know, we sit there with some loud colors, you know, and that just kind of ticks me off for some reason. Amen. But I'll tell you what, we ought to quit being sissy. Amen. I mean, we ought to man up to the task, things that we are supposed to do. Amen. Listen, young people, there is a pressure on you today. I'm telling you, there's a pressure on you to conform. The world's putting pressure on you to conform. It's not only doing that, but, you know, it's pressuring you to take control of your life. But take control of your thoughts. Take control of everything about you. Not only that, but you know what? It's the pressure is put on you to try to corrupt you. Amen. There is no limit to what sin will do in your life. And you just open the door for it. And the world will see to it that it will run its course in your life. And I want to tell you tonight, folks, that not only does it conform, control, but you know what? Compromise. That's probably the worst one, because you can see people when they corrupt themselves. You can see people, you know, when they conform. When you see people under control, you can see, but compromise, you can't really see it. Amen. I mean, you can sit there and shout, Amen, praise the Lord, and you know, and in your heart have a different attitude about something. Amen. Compromise is something that's not easily detected. But young people tonight, you know, if you want to make sure that you're on the right side of God tonight, I want to preach to you tonight on this thought. Face it like a man. Here in that verse number 33, and they turned unto me the back and not the face. Though I taught them, rising up early and teaching them, yet they have not hearkened to receive instruction. You know, people just don't like to face up to something. They don't like to face up to responsibility. They don't like rules. They don't like to face up to rules. You know, this country has its attraction. This world has its attitude. This world has its appearance. And all of it, folks, have their own rules. But you know what? You and I, as Christians tonight, we need to settle once again that we have one rule book by which we live. Amen. Listen, rules are good. Boundaries are good. Amen. Listen, there's some things in your life that you don't have control over, but thank God somebody around you got sense enough to put some boundaries around you. Amen. Listen, most of us this week, you know, we travel a long ways to come to this meeting, and we're tired, but you know, we're looking forward to the meeting. We're trying to go home, get some rest, get back in here. Brother Charlie says, go home and get some sleep. Hey, he put a rule down this week. He's not going to hold you to it, but you know what? Some of you look pretty sad and sorry tonight. Amen. You don't have the energy to stand up and just shout a little bit. You don't even have that. Make an effort to try to say something good about God. Because, hey, all the stuff that's been going on attracting you after church, before church, in between the services has to wore you out. Amen. Listen, you sit here. Hey, it's about time to man up and face God. Amen. Amen. We need to get our hearts right with the Lord. If God's going to get in this meeting, if God's going to do something this week, hey, we need some people just to man up and say, Lord, I need you to come speak to me. I'm going to turn my face back to you.
1: Boy, we need it tonight.
0: I'll tell you, we need, you know, a lot of things that people don't like. They don't like reproof. Amen. That means that to get things right in your life. To make the wrongs right. You know, recently, you know, I told a man, I said, you know, let me give you some reproof. And he said, no, he said, that's all right. He said, you know, I don't need it. He said, matter of fact, he said, I'm already having a rotten day. And I thought about that, you know. I thought about that and I wrote this down. You know, how do you know you have a rotten day? Well, you wake up face down on the pavement. Or you call the suicide prevention and they put you on hold. Or your horn goes off accidentally and remains stuck as you follow the Hell's Angel downtown. Your boss tells you, you come to work and your boss tells you not to bother to take off your coat. That's a rotten day. You know how you know you have a rotten day? The birds are singing outside your window and it's a buzzard. You know you have a rotten day when your income tax check bounces. You like this one, Brother Charlie? You know you have a rotten day when you put both contact lenses in the same eye. You know, you're having a rotten day when your wife says, "Good morning, Bill," and your name is George. But you know what? Most people, rotten day, bad day, good day, whatever day, God is always in tune for reproof. He knows your heart. Bible says God look on the heart. He knows the condition of your heart. Boy, I tell you, He's going to bring reproof in your heart. He's going to bring reproof in your life. And boy, I tell you what, you ought to say, "Man, this is good. It don't feel good, but I know it's something good. It's going to do me some good." Amen. We need to man up and quit running on feelings. Amen. Why don't people face up to God? I think about that. You know, it's hard, bad enough having to face up to some people, but you know what? I think about His character. Malachi chapter number 3 and verse 6 there, He says, "I am the Lord, I change not." I'm so glad that He don't ever change.
1: Amen.
0: Amen. The Bible says, "Unto the King eternal, immortal, invisible, the only wise God, be honor and glory forever and ever. Amen." Amen. I like that. Amen. God, you know, Himself, you know, has got a unique character. He's got a unique Savior. The Bible says He's the image of the invisible God. Amen. Now listen, if it wasn't for the Lord Jesus Christ, we wouldn't know what God looked like. But I'm glad for my Savior. Amen. He was unique in His birth. He was born in Bethlehem. That'll never be repeated. There'll never be another virgin birth in Bethlehem. That's unique. Amen. Then He went to Calvary and He bore our sins on the cross of Calvary, shed His blood. That'll never happen again. There's only one Calvary. That's why it's only mentioned one time in the Bible. One Calvary. Hey, one was enough to cover all sins. Hey, one is enough to forgive all sin. In whom we have redemption through His blood, even the forgiveness of sin, the Bible says. You know, not only that, but you know what? He's unique in the fact that not only was that born at Bethlehem, and He bore our sins at Calvary, but I'll tell you, He started His church beginning at Pentecost. Amen. Bunch of crazy charismatics running around here trying to have the Pentecost. There was only one. They'll never have it again. We just need to realize tonight, folks, that the Pentecost that took place was the day when the Holy Spirit came down. And you know what? I'm glad that He did come down. Amen.
1: Amen.
0: Listen, I think about Jesus Christ as a unique Savior. Amen. A, He's the abiding one. John 15:4. Listen, B, He's the bread of life. John 6:35. And He's also the bright morning star, by the way. Revelation 22:16. C, He's the creator of heaven and earth. Genesis 1:1. Bible says in John chapter number 10, verse 9, He's the door. E, He's the everlasting life. John 3:16. F, He's the faithful and just to forgive of our sin. 1 John 1:9. G, He's the good shepherd to give His life for His sheep. H, He's the hidden man in the heart. 1 Peter 3:4. I, He's the image of the invisible God. Colossians 1:15. And then I want to say J, He's the joy unspeakable. 1 Peter 1:18. K, He's the King of Kings. Revelation 19:16. L, He is the light of the world. Matthew 5:14. M, He's the mediator between God and man. 1 Timothy 2:5. N, He is the name that is above every name. Philippians 2:9. O, He is the obedient servant. Philippians 2:8. P, He's the Prince of Peace. Isaiah 9:6. Q, He's the quickening spirit. Ephesians 1:1. 2:1. He said, "You have He quickened who were dead in trespass and sin." R, He's the redeemer of sinners. Ephesians 1:7. S, He's the sacrificial lamb. John 1:29. John said, "Behold the Lamb of God which taketh away the sin of the world." T, He is the truth. He said, "I am the way, the truth, and the life." A, He's the unction from the Holy One. Amen. Bible says you have the unction from the Holy One and you know all things. Amen. And then V, He's the virgin born Son of God. Amen. W, He's the Word of Life. John 1:1. X, He's the extra man in the fire. Daniel 3:25. Y, He's the yoke that is easy. Matthew 11:30. And then Z, listen, He's the zeal of the Lord. He's Zion's deliverer. I want to tell you tonight, folks, that He's got a unique Savior. Amen. Then I want to say He's got a unique salvation. Jesus said, "Marvel not at this." He said, "Ye must be born again." That means "ye" means individually. Amen. Your mama can't get you saved. Your daddy couldn't get saved for you. Listen, your parents had nothing to do with that. Hey, your priest can't save you. Amen. Listen, your party can't save you. You have to come and trust Christ. You're saved. It's individually. Amen. And then He said, "You must be born again." Must means it's instantaneous. I mean, it's indispensable. You must come to Jesus Christ and, you know, call upon on Him and to save your soul for you to be able to go to heaven. There's no way about it, folks. It is indispensable. You'll not go around it. Amen. That medicine man can't sing long enough to get you to heaven. Amen. That priest can't do enough penance for you to get you into heaven. Hey, folks, I'll tell you what. All we need is that blood was shed on Calvary. And all we need to do is come and trust in Him. Listen, He is the wonderful Savior. We have a wonderful salvation. It's instantaneous. Amen. Not only that, but we have a unique spirit. It's indwelling. Amen. He's on the inside altogether. You know what it said there as we were reading? I was looking at this a while ago. It said there in our text, you know, the Bible says there, He said something that was very important when He spoke these words right down there in verse 34. And they set their abomination in the house, which is called by My name, to defile it. Have you allowed in your life some abominations, you know, that God is grieving the Holy Spirit of God? He's talking about bringing abomination to My house. He's talking about this temple right here. He's talking about the house of God here. This one right here. I believe spiritually applied tonight, we can say, hey, there's some things in my life that I think I'm not to be there. I think there are some things I need to shuck out of my life. Amen. But you know what? We have a unique spirit. He dwells a believer, never to leave again. Amen. Thank God for that. Then we have the unique scripture. This book I hold in my hand, folks, it's not just a book that contains the Word of God. It is the very Word of God. It is inspired, infallible. It is indestructible. I'll tell you what, you can just go on down the road and talk about how wonderful our scriptures is. Amen. But I want to tell you also, you know, that not only do we see His character, but we see His convicting power. Jesus said, all power is given unto Me in heaven and earth. You know, listen, I'm glad that, you know, God, when Jesus Christ came and He took the Word of God and made it real to us, that He brought out some conviction. You know why tonight you have conviction? It's because the Holy Spirit put you on conviction about those things. Amen. Listen, we need some conviction tonight about some family. I like what Joshua said. Amen. Joshua said, as for me and my house, he said, we will serve the Lord. I don't think he looked at Miss Joshua and said, it'd be alright if I say this, wouldn't it? I mean, don't get mad at me. You know, I'm trying to be a man here. You know, I don't want you getting upset. Bless God. He just came down, folks, and he didn't care what anybody thought. He just said, as for me and my house, we will serve the Lord. Boy, we need some people tonight just to face up. Hey, become a man. Just face up to the fact that, folks, God put you in charge of that home. One of these days, God's going to hold you accountable for that home. It's about time man stood up and said, man, I'm going to go back to just being responsible for the things of my home. Amen. And listen, there's a time when you need to realize that there are some things that you can't compromise. Amen. Listen, I'm telling you folks tonight, there's a conviction that has to take place. I'm telling you, the convicting work of the Holy Spirit. You know, I preached one time here about that wind blowing. You know, I'll tell you, when the wind blows, you know, naturally out here when the wind blows. You know why Alabama's got so many big trees? I think the wind blows more out here than out of our place. On reservation, you know, we had all these trees and we're so proud of it. And then when Brother Charlie showed up, he said, what are these little things you call trees? These bunch of shrubs, you know. I was kind of offended, wondering what he's talking about. And we drove out here, you know, with him, and I looked, and man, I've seen these trees. It's massive. But you know, these don't even come close to the ones I saw in Washington, brother. I mean, they're as big as half of this room. Amen. I couldn't believe it. And the guy that I was talking to, the preacher, said, these trees are bigger than the California redwoods. Yeah, these coastal firs out on the coast of Seattle, massive trees. I'm talking about, I look up there and they just disappear into the clouds. And I said, man, wouldn't it be a trip to crawl up one of those things? Amen. Wow. But you know what? The power that God possesses. Yeah, the power that God gives to a man, you know, to live that Christian life. And you know what God said here? You know, it's time for you to turn back to Me. Time to face. You know, a lot of you on Facebook, you need to get off of there and face God. You need to get off of there and you quit fooling around with that and just face the real thing, God. You ever talk to somebody on the phone and they talk real big? You ever notice that? They talk real big and they think that, you know, they're not afraid of you or anything, you know? I've had people call me like that, you know, and I tell them, I said, you know, I better not see you next time. We won't be talking on the phone. You know, and that's the way people are. They talk real big on the cell phone, but you know, they won't talk to God. I think the problem we have today, you know that power is very, very unique, you know. In Acts chapter 16, verse 6 and 7, it tells us that it gives us protection. In verse 18, it tells us it gives us correction. Then Acts chapter 13, verse 3, tells, it gives us direction. And then it tells us, you know, in Romans 15, 30, that it gives us affection. Amen. Listen, I don't know, too many people don't care too much about conviction. But the Pharisee, you know, he has a lot of conviction with no compassion. And that's what I want to say also. Number three, he's compassion. Matthew chapter 9, if you'll turn there with me. Matthew chapter 9, we have an example of what I'm talking about tonight. And the Lord Jesus is the one speaking here. In Matthew chapter 9, the Bible says this here in verse number 36. But when he saw the multitudes, he was moved with compassion on them, because they fainted and were scattered abroad as sheep having no shepherd. Then said he unto his disciples, the harvest truly is plenteous, but the laborers are few. Pray therefore the Lord of the harvest that he will send forth laborers into his harvest. You see here his compassion. We find all, first of all, the attention of compassion. You know, God is not a God that's up there. As a matter of fact, right there in our text, as I was reading there, I like what he said there. You know, as we were reading our text there, and the Bible says there, right there, when I began reading, it said that. You know, it told us right there in verse number 26, the Bible says this. It says that then came the word of the Lord unto Jeremiah, saying, behold, I am the Lord, the God of all flesh. There is nothing too hard for me. Amen. That's a blessing. Amen. There's nothing too hard for God. Amen. There's not a person in here He could not save. There's not a problem He cannot solve. Amen. Listen, God is a God that can get everything under control. He has attention of every person that's in need tonight. Listen, you know, you think about these things that people talk about, you know, about compassion and yet, you know, you never see too much of it. You know, like we see that story about Luke chapter 10 where the Samaritan comes in, you know, at the last, but first the priest comes by. Of all people that should care, should have been the priest. But he walked way around that fellow that fell on the wayside. And then we find the Levite coming here, and that's the associate pastor. He just comes by, and I don't know what he was doing, but the Bible said he went to where he was. He went to where that guy was. And I don't know how you associate pastors feel about that, but I'll tell you what. As a sorry assistant preacher, if he just goes down there and says, you should not have been on this road. You know better than to be on this road. That's what you get, see? Then he just walked out. Amen. And then, of course, the Bible said the Good Samaritan comes by. Of all the three, he was the least expected to come and have some compassion. I mean, listen, the Jews hated the Samaritans. There's nothing worse than a half-breed. And yet, you know what? He was the one that stopped by. He's the one that took chance on that. I mean, took time to take to help this young person here. You know, why should you face the Lord? Why should you face God? I'm going to give you some reasons here real quick. Say, do I need to face God? Yes, you do. Listen. Do you think these people committed some great crimes, and that's therefore the Lord is bringing them to the place where they need to repent and get things right? But let me tell you tonight, folks, we're no better. Amen. Amen. We have people this week. The Lord has allowed your pastor to come, have us come in to preach, because He knows the situation, the spiritual temperature in this church. And He don't tell us what to preach, but you know what God lays on our heart? We just lay it out there. We just give it out there. Because folks, I believe tonight, you know, it would be a good time for a lot of us tonight just to face God again. Just to turn around and say, Lord, the preacher preached this morning. How close are you to the Lord? The problem we have today is, get up, brother. The problem we have today is that we're close to the Lord, but we got our back turned to Him.
1: Yeah.
0: Lord, I'm close, Lord, but you know, I got my back turned. I got things to do. I got a place to go. I got people to see, Lord. You understand, don't you, Lord?
1: Amen.
0: You know what we need to do? We need to turn around and face Him.
1: Yeah.
0: We need to come back to that place, folks, where you know we realize that God is able to meet the need of any believer. Doesn't matter what it is. Amen.
1: Yes, sir.
0: Listen, I'm telling you why. Should we face the Lord? Number one, He's reasonable.
1: Amen.
0: Bible says, Isaiah chapter 1, verse 18, He said, come, then let us reason together, saith the Lord. Though your sins be as scarlet, they shall be white as snow.
1: Amen.
0: Though they be as crimson, they shall be as wool.
1: Amen.
0: You know what that word scarlet is? That's fresh blood. It's red. I'm talking about real bright red. You know, that means the new sins.
1: Right.
0: And then you know what that crimson is? That's dark red. That means the old sins.
1: Yeah.
0: He said, I'll take care of the new ones and I'll take care of the old ones. Yeah. Ain't nothing too hard for me. Yeah. You know what, tonight, I don't know how long you've been sitting around or carrying around that sin. Listen, God can wash it away tonight. Yeah. Here I am, to turn to Him just as you are. Hey, don't come up here trying to brush it off. Don't come up here, just say, oh, I'm doing all right. Look, what you need to do is just carry it on down here to the altar and let God take care of it. Let God wash it away. Hey, folks, when He does it, it'll be real. God can do that. Yeah. Isaiah 6:85, verse 6, for thou, Lord, art good and ready to forgive and plenteous in mercy unto them that call upon thee. Remember that time, Christian, when you got saved, you called upon the Lord. He didn't put you on hold. Amen. He didn't let his secretary take note down and tell you, we'll call you back. When you call upon Him, man, I'll tell you what, He was there. Yeah. Amen. Most of us, before we even called, He heard what we were going to say. He already knew where our heart was. I remember when I got saved, I was sitting at gymnasium about five rows back in one of these metal chairs, and over a gymnasium that was covered with a tarp. And I remember when that preacher preached hell, and I think about, I'm going to leave here. This old boy, been coming to my house several weeks, and he'd been telling me about his religion, and I kept running him off my yard. I said, I'm Indian. I got my Indian religion. Go take your white man religion. Take it away, And then he turned around and said, Wilson, Jesus loves you. And then he'd get in and he'd go drive off. But I remember that Saturday afternoon he came and I was drunk and he come by and he talked to me. I don't even remember what he said. All I remember, he said, gymnasium. And when he did, my boy got at five years old, got a gospel tract. And when he got that gospel tract, you know what? He took it and he put it in the house. And on Sunday morning, I got up and I was drunk and he gave me that tract and said, Daddy, you promised that preacher you'd go to church. And I said, what have I done now? But you know what? I went to that church and I found that gymnasium. We went in there, and when he was preaching about hell, I thought, I'm going to leave. I had all enough I could stand, and I said, that's it. I'm going. And when I turned around, two of the biggest boys he had, 6'1", 6'3", were standing at the door. And both of them were standing like this. Like, come on in and see if we can get back there. And I thought I'd just go ahead and sit and wait it out. Amen? So I decided I'm going to endure to the end.

had all kinds of weird weather going on that day. But I could have sworn when I walked out, the birds were singing. Amen. I could have sworn the sun was shining. Well, I tell you, I had to skip in my walk. And I said, hey, my sins are gone. Oh, I got to shout. Amen. Folks, that God delivered me. I tell you what, folks, when I called unto Him, He delivered me, my friend. He can do it. He can do it. You know, it said that Longfellow could take a worthless sheet of paper and write a poem on it and make it worth thousands of dollars. That's genius. And they said Rockefeller could sign his name to a piece of paper and make it worth millions of dollars. That's capital. Uncle Sam can take gold, put a stamp of an eagle on it and make it worth $20. That's money. A mechanic can take material things that's worth only $5 and make it worth $50. That's skill. An artist can take 50 cents piece of canvas, paint a picture on it, and make it worth $1,000. That's art. But God can take a worthless life that has been ruined by sin and make him or her into a saint fit for the Master's use. That's amazing grace. Yeah! Thank God for amazing grace. Thank God, God changed us. Listen, He's reasonable. There ain't no sin that has taken you so far. He couldn't bring you back. Thank God. He's reasonable. Listen, He's ready to forgive. No matter what you've done, no matter what kind of past you have, God said, I'll forgive you right now. Aren't you glad the Bible says, now is the day. Now is the accepted time. Today is the day. Aren't you glad that says that? I remember when I was a little boy, you know, a young boy, I came back from the military and I remember they said that, you know, I went to the military and messed my life up. And that's why I was a drunk and I couldn't get my life right. And my mom and dad said, we'll go hire a medicine man. I remember they said, we're going to have at least about 5 or 6 days singing. And he said, if you don't get right, we'll go to 9 days, you know. And they're just adding days and all the time, the medicine man just lining his pocket with my mom and dad's money. And I'm sitting there thinking, you know, this has got to be something else. But you know what? I walked in there and I told that medicine man on the third night, I says, when am I going to get healed? And when am I not going to have a desire to drink that drink, you know. And the fifth night, he didn't have an answer. That fifth night, I caught him drinking on the bottle. And I thought, wait a minute here. This guy is supposed to be healing me from liquor. And here he is. He's vibing too. And he's taking swigs on it all night long just to stay with us. And I thought, this ain't right, you know. But you know what? I told him that night, I said, you know what? How long is it going to take me? And he said, hey, just wait a few more days. And I thought, man, what a rotten religion. I got up, I walked out, my mom and dad got mad at me and said, you know what? You ruined everything. The harmony and all the peace and all the gods are angry. Now this thing won't work. And I guess it didn't work for several years until the Lord came by. And the Lord said, you didn't need all of that. He said, all you need is me. Well, I'm glad He didn't tell me a few more days. I'm glad He told me today. If you hear His voice. Amen. Listen. Listen, I'll tell you, I'm glad I came. And you know what? He's ready to receive you tonight. You know, He'll not refuse you. I mean, listen. He said, come unto me, all you that labor and heavy laden. And I will give you rest. Amen. You know what? Since I've been saved, the Lord's never refused me for anything. I've tried everything. He says right there, He said, take my yoke upon you. How many know what a yoke is? Amen. Remember them days when I was a kid? I used to put you know, all the harness on these two big white mammoth jack mules. My dad had him pulling out stumps and the plowing and hauling water and everything else. But early in the morning, he always tell me to go over there. And I had to get on the stool. And I had to go get on the stool to put the harness on them. And and I was so afraid of them big mules. But Dad said, you know, take this with you. And he had me take a strawberry pop. And it was called Sparkle. And I take it over there. And that mule look at me. And then when he felt like he was going to kick or something, I hold it up. And then he'd open his mouth. And I pour some in there. Boy, give him some sugar. And then he'd stand a little bit more. You know, he stands still a little bit more. And I get all the job done, you know. But you know what? I used to do that, you know. And then one day, I went over there. And here was a brand new horse. It was a mare. A brand new mare was hooked up with this mule. And I didn't know the mare. But you know, that mare, you know, as soon as I walked up, he peeled his ears back. And he looked at me and he was wanting to bite me. And I backed up and I said, oh, I'm in trouble now. So I grabbed that pop and I was holding that pop and he opened.

0: his lip and he grabbed that pop and threw it way over there. Then he said, I don't want pop, I want you. Amen. Boy, I scared to death. But when I hitched him up on the wagon, you know, as we started to go out, the wagon just kept going this way and I was trying to get it this way and that mule was trying to go this way with me, but that mare was going that way. But that mare was kicking and he was fighting and he was doing everything he can to get out of that thing. He didn't want to go walk with that master of the harness, you know, that mule. But you know what? That happened about 3 or 4 weeks, you know, and I just dreaded it. Then one morning, I hooked him up, and she didn't need no pop. She didn't need no coercion. All she did was she just hopped along that mule, and man, we just went where we needed to go, and she's just happy. And I thought, man, she got broke in. And then my brother said, I broke him in. Then my other brother said, I broke him in. Then Dad said, y'all shut your mouth while you were sleeping. I broke that sucker in. He said, now it's doing what it can. And you know what? As I thought about that, you know how when God hooked me up on his yoke, man, I might have kicked him a few times. Amen. I might have gone biting a few times. I might have just been just as stubborn as the mules would be. But thank God, God was patient with me. He didn't refuse me. He didn't just put me down. But thank God, he said, you know what? I'm going to make something out of you. And thank God, he's still working on me. Amen. But with all the problems that I've got going today, folks, I can't afford not to be in the yoke. Amen. Listen, hey, folks, won't you just face back up to God today? Get back in that yoke today. Let me say this in closing. You know what? I'd rather face him now than later. If you face him now, you face him as the Lamb of God, which taketh away the sin of the world. Listen, you've been saved quite some time. But you know what? Your flesh is still flesh. And you know what you need tonight? You need to come back and face Him again. Hey, listen. People think, well, I went to Calvary and I went and got saved and went to the altar. Well, once is not enough. You repented one time, you can repent again. Amen. He won't get tired of you repenting. But you know what? You need to face Him tonight. Why? Because He's still the Lamb of God. Right. One of these days, this spirit that we live in, this dispensation will be over. He's going to, the Lamb of God will no longer be. He will be the Lion of the tribe of Judah. He's going to come, and the Bible says, every knee shall bow and every tongue shall confess. That's going to come a time when folks, people are going to bow to Him. And they're going to be in a heap of trouble. I'm going to tell you tonight, I'm going to encourage you tonight, you come to Him. Listen, ain't nobody like God. Ain't nobody worth coming to. Listen, He's worthy of our praise. Man, every shout we make here, He's worthy. Amen. It gets on a little bit in here, man, I get all stirred up. You don't care what anybody thinks. I believe my Savior is worthy. I mean, He picked up this drug off the street, the foreman's in New Mexico. Everybody gave, the medicine man gave up on me, my family gave up on me, everybody gave up on me. Man, I'll tell you what, that was a wonderful day when Jesus came by my way. I'm going to praise Him. Hey, you know what? He's worthy of our participation. Some of you checked out. Some of you turned your back on Him. You know what? You need to go back and face Him and get back to participating in what's going on here. I'll tell you what, Christianity, you'll enjoy it a whole lot more if you get back to doing something for God. Get back to participating. Get back to doing something for God. He's not only worthy of our praise and our participation. Folks, I'm going to tell you, you know what? He's worthy of our perspiration. Amen. It's work when you get saved. You know, young people, the devil's out to get your, he's out to get your love. That's why I've got a lot of people today loving the wrong things. He's out to get your loyalty. He's out to get your labor. You know what? My problem at church back home, I can't get young people to get excited about working. It's hard to get them to work, man. I'll tell you what, I'm bored. I tell them, no, the reason why you're bored is because you're bored. You're boring. We're having a good time. Amen. You know, young people, I've never seen so many young people just do nothing. You know, we have a crowd that we probably have them here. These skateboarders. They carry the skateboard and they're 25, 30 years old. Their pants are so tight down here. They're just skinny. You don't know if it's a girl or a boy. And their hair look like the way Brother Ray's hair looked the other morning. Amen. I thought Brother Ray developed a new hairstyle. His hair was up like this and up like this. What the world is that, you know? Well, you know what? They dress like that. Their hair is up there like this. I had a boy come to my church and say, "You need to go in the restroom and comb your hair." He said, "This is the style." I said, "Not this church, is it?"
1: Amen.
0: He said, "Why y'all not preach standard to them?" His daddy told me I was legal. And I said, "Well, y'all are illegal. You can get legal." Tonight, you know, this is the third night. I wonder if somebody in here would say, "Preacher, you preach right down my row, and I need to get right. I'm close to God, but you know what? I'm afraid I'm still turned around. I need to come back to God." Would you do that tonight? Heads bowed, eyes closed.

0: Amen. I am so thankful to be here.
1: Yes,
0: and
1: amen.
0: I'll tell you what, I just assumed listen to that a little bit longer. Woo! Amen.
1: Yes, sir.
0: I can imagine those lepers running through that temple.
2: Yeah. Amen.
0: You know. Man, the high priest and all the rest of them wonder what's going on. Amen. I remember the day. It's been many times, but I remember the day I got saved. Man, it's wonderful. But there have been a lot of days that I've gotten away from the Lord, and there have been times when my old heart got discouraged, and I felt that dirt and sin, and I went to the old altar to prayer, and the blood of Jesus cleansed me. And I
2: went,
0: man, it just feels good. Preach this here. I don't know. I probably shouldn't, but I like this. Amen.
2: Yeah,
0: but I preached on this. I know who God is. I'm going to change the title. I still know who God is. Amen.
2: Yeah, yeah, yeah.
0: The Bible said when Jesus came into Jerusalem, everybody looked around and said, who is this? Amen. I'm going to tell you again, he's the creation's blesser. Amen. He blessed the stars in the sky. He created the heavens and the earth. What a blessing to look around what God has done. Every morning I got up this morning, looked out the window, and the sun is shining bright, and I said, oh, it's a pretty day, amen. Only God can make a day like that. Only God can do what he's done for us, amen. Oh, thank God he's the creator. I worship him today, amen. I'll tell you what, he was the Christ baby. Oh, Simeon said, I'm not going to die till the Lord lets me see him. And when he saw him, he said, that's him right there. That's the one I've been looking for, amen. I'm thankful today that he was born of a virgin, amen. He was born supernaturally. That's not all. He was Calvary's boy. Holy under in Jerusalem. He astounded the doctors and the lawyers. They said, who are you? He said, well, I'm a mama's side. Hey, listen, I'm just a lonely little boy here, amen. I'm just 12 years old. But on my father's side, I've always been. Anyway, well, you see, on my mama's side, I'm 12 years old, amen. But on my father's side, I'm the everlasting father. I'm the Alpha, I'm Omega, I'm the beginning and the end, amen. I thank God for that. Not only that, but he's the church builder, amen. Jesus said, on this rock, I'll build my church, and the gates of hell shall not prevail against it. I'm glad I'm part of the blood-bought church. He built the church, thank God. When he comes back, he's calling the church. Amen. I like this one. He's a chain breaker.
2: Yeah.
0: You remember those times you had chains on you? And I remember where you went, you ran in those old chains. A ball and chain you broke around. Amen. That old sin hung off you. That was on the road. He took it and fell on the earth. sanctified. My sins are gone. Amen. They're underneath the blood of the cross of Calvary. As far as from darkness is from dawn. Amen. G-O-N-E. Gone. Amen. He's the chain breaker. But that isn't all. He's the crowd breaker. The Bible says over in Mark chapter number 2. Now, y'all, hey, I preached this before.
2: Yes, you have.
0: He's still the crowd bringer. The Bible said it was noised abroad that he was in the house. I'm going to tell you what would be good. Not that Brother Charlie's in the house, or Brother Terrence is in the house, or that Brother Tyler's in the house, or that the late in the house. But it would be wonderful if we could hear him say around this community, Jesus is down yonder. He's a moving. He's a blessing. They're shouting. They're weeping. They're crying. They're getting blessed. And they're singing songs about thank you. We'll bring a crowd in. Amen. Bible said it got so good. Hey, it got so good that the time he's preaching, debris started falling in. Like snow. Amen. Insulation. Yeah. That kind of itches you, amen. Yeah. And they begin to look up. And the Pharisees out there saying, well, I declare, you'd think people would have more respect than to have something like that. Yeah. About that time, the roof fell in. And they're coming down, squeaking down, and fell in the bed, amen. He couldn't move, he couldn't budge. And about that time, he hit the ground. And the Lord looked at him, and there was 8 sets of eyes looking over yonder, down yonder. And Jesus touched that old boy and raised him up. And the Bible said, we ain't never seen it in this fashion. I tell you, Jesus is in the house. And listen, we heard it this morning. He's the cross bearer. Bible said he endured the cross. Hey, listen, it was so well preached this morning. And I thank God that he went to Calvary. I thank God that he carried my sins. I thank God that he forgave me. I thank God that he washed my sins away. He wrote my name in the Lamb's book of life. He made me one of his own. You're looking at a child of the King. Amen. Shake hands with the poor boy. He's a cross bearer. That's not all. He's a cave buster. Amen. Brother. Cave buster. On the third day, he got up. The devil couldn't keep him down. The grave couldn't keep him down. The devil couldn't keep him down. Oh, he got up the third day. He lives. He lives. The other day and was at a funeral helping preach a funeral, and I got there a little bit early, and man, there's a big old family, and they were all gathered as a graveside thing, and it was right next to the graveyard. And I remember listening to Dr. Rutten teach, and he was talking something like this, and God brought that to my mind, and I kind of followed his steps. I'd let step out there. I looked at all those tombs and all those tombstones, and I thought what he had said blessed my heart many times. He said, talking to those old graves, there are a lot of them out there you ain't going to keep down. Yeah. Hey, there are a lot of them out there you just ain't going to get forever, amen. There's going to come a glorious morning, amen. When Jesus comes back, the Bible says the dead in Christ shall rise first. What a day that's going to be. One of these glorious mornings, I'm going to look over yonder Highland Cemetery and I'll see dead rising up. I say, amen. And then we'll see y'all on the other side. I'll see loved ones. I'll see Brother Lemons. I'll see Miss Carol and others in my church that I've pastored. I'll look over yonder with a smile on their face and a brand new body. We're going up. Amen. Because he lives. And that brings me this. He's the clod breaker.
2: Come on.
0: down. Amen. That ain't what I had planned. But I tell you, I thank God for it. I tell you, I just can't get over that thought that ran through my mind as they sang that song. I was one of those lepers. Amen. I looked down, my hands was clean. Amen. I looked at my face and it was all clean. The Bible says if any man be in Christ, he's a new creature. Only God can do that. Only Jesus can do that. Oh, I love him this morning. I know we're at the last days. I know our feet get heavy. I know our hearts grow weary. I know that the journey gets hard. Oh, but children, we're not home yet. Amen. Let's just keep on going and keep on praising and keep on looking to the Lord. The Bible says, looking unto Jesus, the author and finisher of our faith. The Bible says, looking for that blessed hope of the glorious appearing of

rich man in Luke chapter 12 had it all. He was tearing down his barns and building bigger barns. He had a bumper crop. He had a big house. He was piling it up for tomorrow. He said, "Soul, take thine ease, for thou hast much goods laid up in store." But he forgot something. And what he forgot was that you can't stay here. Listen, you can have everything this world has to offer. You can have the big home. You can have the nice cars. You can have the money, lots of land. But you can't stay here. The old song says you can drive your new car right up to the grave, but somebody else will drive it away. The Bible says your life is just a vapor.

0: Jeremiah chapter 18, you know the passage already. God tells Jeremiah to go down to the potter's house, and there he's going to see how God feels about the nation Israel. And we're told God is showing us what kind of condition Israel is in spiritually in relationship to the Lord. And he takes them down to this potter's house, and he said, I want you to just look at this. I want you to watch, and don't ask any questions, just watch. And then he says, after all that, this is what I would like to do if Israel would let me. And the Bible says here, the word which came to Jeremiah from the Lord saying, arise and go down to the potter's house, and there I will cause thee to hear my words. Then I went down to the potter's house, and behold, he wrought a work on the wheels. And the vessel that he made of clay was marred in the hand of the potter, so he made it again another vessel, as seemed good to the potter to make it. Then the word of the Lord came to me, saying, O house of Israel, cannot I do with you as this potter, saith the Lord? Behold, as the clay is in the potter's hand, so are ye in mine hand, O house of Israel. I want to preach tonight on this thought and try to develop it through the Bible on broken vessels, completely surrendered, marvelously used. I'm glad that God can take broken lives, broken people, broken pieces of fractured lives, of mistakes and sin and wickedness, and where most of the world would just throw you in a heap pile of flesh and a heap pile of no good for nothings, that God can go down to the junkyard and God can see in what the world has discarded something that he can use, if that thing that's broken can come to a place where it will surrender in the hands of the potter, and then the things that are done and achieved are marvelous in the sight of the Lord. And I'm glad God can do that. Amen. Our Father, Lord God, we thank you tonight. And Lord, what a blessing it is to be back at this camp meeting, God. And Lord, it's very special for me this year. And I'm delighted in the Lord tonight. I'm delighted in your ways and in your word. And I'm delighted, Lord, to be in fellowship with these men of God, these people of God. Somebody said it last night that it's very much like a family reunion. I really believe that. Lord, there's a lot of folks here tonight that I'm in better fellowship than with my own family. And God, I'm looking forward to that day when the fellowship will be around the throne of God. And we'll never have to say goodbye, and it'll just get better and better. But Lord, until that day, God, I pray and I thank you that you take our lives. And though we come short of the glory of God and we fail from day to day, God, I'm glad that you don't give up on us. I'm glad that you just don't throw us away and mark us no good for nothing. And I thank you for your mercy and grace. I pray you'd help me tonight, God, and illuminate my mind and my heart. Use me, Lord, to say what you want to say. And God, try to help me to try to say what is I feel in my heart. I believe this is what you want, God, and I pray you'd help now. And you'd get glory from it. And we'd just be able to sit back and enjoy the goodness of God, Lord, this week. Bless the preacher to come, and bless the preachers that are coming in the week, God. And help us all to absorb every message, every song, and everything that goes on, Lord. Help us to get all the good we can that we might go home and do something for you. And we'll thank you and praise you for it in Jesus' name. Amen. God tells Jeremiah to go down, and there's been probably hundreds of messages preached out of this passage of Scripture, you know, and where men of God that will take the Word of God, and boy, they just bring wonderful messages, how that God finds the clay, amen, and he goes looking and digging, and the potter has to find that right material, and we hear messages how he fashions it and how that he puts it all together. And I've always enjoyed this passage. I've always enjoyed preaching about the potter and the clay. But I want you to see here, the Bible says in verse 4 that the vessel that he made of clay was marred. And the Bible says that he made it again. He didn't go out and find another piece of clay. He didn't go out and find another piece of dirt. He didn't go out and find other materials and things to remake this vessel. But the Bible said he made it again. Now, you may not have made mistakes in your life. You may not have failed. But I like what one preacher said last night about the flesh. And he said, what I want to do, I don't do. And what I don't want to do, that's what I do. And anybody that's saved tonight, anybody that's trying to serve God, that's trying to do anything for the Lord, knows that struggle. There's that battle that you are in tonight that you fight every day. And I heard one writer say that we about prayer, that prayer is the key that unlocks the day and then it locks it back up at night. We need to remember that there's nothing good about us but Jesus. Amen. There's nothing good about our lives except what he has done and allowed us to do for his glory. Amen. But I'm glad time and time again he's reached down in the bottom of the clay pit and picked me back up. Amen. And remolded and remade and refashioned and revived and rejuvenated and reignited, regenerated, and then all the re's he did for me. Amen. I'm glad about that. I'm telling you tonight that we're sitting in a group of people. Listen, if it wasn't for the grace of God, we'd all be drunks. We'd all be dope heads tonight. We'd all lose our marriages. We'd all wind up in jail. Some of us would be dead. But listen, God reached down and he went looking for that piece of clay. Amen. He didn't throw that clay away. He didn't throw that life away. He didn't condemn it back to hell. He's not an Indian giver. Give us everlasting life and then take it back. Amen. He made it again, another vessel. Another vessel.
1: Yes, sir.
0: And throughout the Bible, we see these kinds of people. It's been said already about the people in the Bible. And I appreciate that. Man, what a blessing and joy it is, Brother Charlie, to stand in this pulpit where the man of God is preached. There's something electrifying up here, amen. There's something special about it. And I don't take it for granted because there's nobody unworthy more than me to stand here tonight. But he puts that clay back together. He puts that home back together. He puts lives back together. And when you think it's marred, that nobody wants it, when you think your life is so ruined that nobody will look at you, and nobody will pay attention, well, I'm telling you, the most hurtful thing you can ever experience, and the time that you need a friend, the time you need help, and the time you need discouragement, is those times when the devil's come in and tempted, or whatever the case may be, and you find yourself with sin in your heart and scars in your life, and you wonder, man, why? Why did this happen? And you find yourself marred deeply, scarred deeply. And then the world turned their back on you. The church turned their back on you. Your preacher friends turned their back on you. The church family turns their back on you. But I'm glad tonight God don't turn his back on us. I'm glad God doesn't throw it away. I'm glad God doesn't discard it. I'm glad God still has a purpose. And God still has a reason and a way for our life. Amen. And those people in the Bible are just like us. And I appreciate what was said about those people. We get the idea that these people in the Bible were more, you know, somebody said one time in my pastor, and somebody said, well, man, if I was part of the children of Israel when God opened up that Red Sea and fed manna from heaven, it wouldn't be so hard to trust God. You can see that. I would be able to live a whole lot better for God if I could have seen all that. But the Bible shows us that wouldn't be true. They saw it and still didn't believe. They experienced it and still didn't trust. They had all God's blessings and still ended up in sin. Their wickedness, amen. And so there are people just like us. I want you to see some broken vessels in the Bible that were completely surrendered. And then God marvelously used. Take your Bible to the book of Joshua. And here Joshua has taken command of the children of Israel. And Moses has died, and now they've crossed Jordan, and they're coming in to Canaan's land. And the Bible says that Joshua, just like years ago Moses, sent spies into Jericho to check things out. And the Bible said in verse 1 of chapter 2, it said, "And Joshua the son of Nun sent out of Shittim two men to spy secretly, saying, 'Go view the land, even Jericho.'" And notice, the Bible says they went and came into an harlot's house named Rahab and lodged there. The Bible specifically says that she was a harlot. Now, I don't have to go into great detail about that. I'm afraid today that our youngest children in kindergarten knows more about those things than you and I did when we were 20, 25 years old. It's a shame and disgrace of the things that young people know today. But the Bible says that she was a harlot, and she was a woman of the night, and she was a woman that was guilty of breaking up homes, and she was guilty of committing sin and fornication and adultery. And the Bible says when they came to spy, they didn't find all these other things, but what they found was a broken vessel. And what we have here tonight are people just like that, broken because of sin, broken because of a life of iniquity, broken because of a life of selfishness and stinginess and rebellion. Amen. The Bible says about her, "And it was told the king of Jericho, saying, 'Behold, there came men in hither tonight of the children of Israel to search out the country.'" And we go on down through here, and they began to talk to this harlot. And the Bible says in verse number 9, verse 8, "And before they were laid down, she came up unto them upon the roof." Notice this. "And she said unto the men, 'I know that the Lord hath given you the land, and that your terror is fallen upon us, and that all the inhabitants of the land faint because of you. For we have heard how the Lord dried up the water of the Red Sea for you when you came out of Egypt, and what you did unto the two kings of the Amorites that were on the other side Jordan, Sihon and Og, whom ye utterly destroyed. And as soon as we heard these things, our hearts did melt. Neither did there remain any more courage in any man because of you. For the Lord your God," notice, "He is God in heaven above and in earth beneath." This woman, though she was broken, though her life was labeled as a harlot, though there was sin to horrible degrees and depths of sin, the Bible said that she she had knowledge about God that she didn't have in Jericho. She had the gods of Jericho. She had the churches of Jericho. She had the people of Jericho. She had religion of Jericho. But she remained a broken vessel, undone, unsaved, headed for a place called hell. Broken. And then the Bible tells us here that something began to happen. She began to realize that what God had and what God's people had was a whole lot better than what the devil served up. God had more than what the devil's crowd could give. And I'm glad tonight, though sometimes our lives get broken, you come back again and again and again to the realization of what I have here, what we have in God, is more than the world could ever give. It's more than the world could ever offer you. And you sit here tonight broken, and you won't surrender. You won't give in. You won't say, "It's my fault. We're in a nation that blames everybody else. We blame others for our sin. Well, I was raised this way. I was mistreated when I was a kid. Amen. I'm sick of it. Amen. People try to excuse their wickedness. But here the Bible said that Rahab heard about God. And then I want you to see, not only did she surrender, and you know the story, how that she made a covenant with the men and that scarlet thread, that when the children of Israel came into Jericho, that they would salvage her because she helped them. Here's a woman that was broken. Here's a woman that had no hope. Here's a woman that had no reputation. Here's a woman that had nobody to like her, that she had come to the end of herself, came to the end of that broken life, and she said, your God is the one that parted the sea. Your God is the one that made it possible. Your God is what I need, and I need him bad. Amen.
1: Amen.
0: And so they made the covenant, and she surrendered. Amen. Now, does this make any sense to you? She surrendered, and she said, he is God. She didn't say our then. She didn't say they said. She came to the realization where she surrendered completely and said, he is God of heaven and of earth. That was what she said. And they said, well, I tell you what we're going to do. You put that thread in the house there. And when we come, we're going to save you. But what the God had in store is not what the spies or even Joshua had in mind. You see, that broken vessel, that broken life, when she realized that she needed God and surrendered to him, she got a burden for somebody else. She got a desire for others, and she went and told mom and dad and brothers and sisters. And I'm telling you what's wrong with us tonight. God hadn't done a whole lot for us in our life. We've stopped telling what God has done. We've stopped saying how good God is. We come to church and we praise God, but we go out just as miserable and just as unhappy and just as broken as when we came in. But God wants to marvelously use you.
1: Amen.
0: Turn over here to the sixth chapter. And sure enough, they come to the city of Jericho, and you read about Achan, and you read about the destruction and what they said we're going to do. But notice something here. Rahab was broken, but Rahab realized it was God that she needed. And she broke and she completely surrendered. And how God used her. Verse 21 of chapter 6, the Bible says, and they utterly destroyed all that was in the city, both man and woman, young and old, and ox and sheep and ass with the edge of the sword. But Joshua had said unto the two men that had spied out the country, go into the harlot's house and bring out thence the woman and all that she hath, as ye swear unto her. And the young men that were spies went in and brought out Rahab, look at this, and her father, and her mother, and her brethren, and all that she had. And they brought out all her kindred, and left them without the camp of Israel, and they burnt the city with fire. I'm telling you, here was a woman that nobody listened to. Here was a woman that had strayed and broke her life with a life of sin, just like some of us. When God found us, he found us in the depths of sin. When he found us on the road to hell, broken, no good for nothing. We're still no good for nothing tonight. We're still full of sin. Our flesh is just as rotten as hell as it ever has been. But I'm telling you, God will do marvelous things when we come to the place of a complete surrender, when we hit the altar and get right with God and repent of our sin. That's a problem. We're not repenting no more. And then God used her. And because God used her, he saved her daddy and her mama. There are probably a lot of folks here, when you got saved, God used you marvelously to lead others to the Lord. Amen. I've always admired the story of Brother Linton Smith and how Brother Charlie tells how that Brother Linton didn't give up on Brother Charlie. Amen. Well, I'm glad God marvelously used that man. I know it probably got saved. I don't know anything about it. But I'm saying this. When you completely surrender and you get where God wants you to be and do what God wants you to do, He'll use you in a marvelous way.
1: Amen.
0: And tonight you look at this church and God's done marvelous things. Broken vessels, completely surrendered, marvelously used. Take your Bible to 2 Samuel chapter 11. Every year I read through my Bible. Boy, you come up to this chapter. And Israel and David have conquered the Hittites, the Jebusites, the Girgashites, and all the otherites. Amen. And they have completely conquered the enemies of the land. And Israel is in complete satisfaction. Israel, under David, has got everything God promised in the land of Canaan. You come up to chapter 9 and 10 and all those chapters preceding up to chapter 11, and you see one victory after another, one blessing after another. God's working and God's moving. It's good when God does that.
1: Amen.
0: It's good when people get saved. It's good when you see a God begin to stir.
1: Amen.
0: And then, here's a broken vessel. The Bible says that it came to pass after the year was expired, at the time when kings go forth to battle, that David sent Joab and all his servants with him, and all Israel, and they destroyed the children of Ammon and besieged Rabbah, but David tarried still at Jerusalem. And it came to pass in an evening tide that David arose from off his bed and walked upon the roof of the king's house. And from the roof he saw a woman washing herself. And the woman was very beautiful to look upon. And David sent and inquired after the woman. And one said, "Is not this Bathsheba the daughter of Eliam, the wife of Uriah the Hittite?" And David sent messengers and took her and came in unto him. And she came in unto him and he lay with her, for she was purified from her uncleanness. And she returned to her house. And the woman conceived and sent and told David and said, "I am with child." Broken vessel. Amen. A life that was living for God and serving God, the sweet psalmist of Israel, broken because of sin. I believe in these last days, this is just what I'm thinking and going around these meetings and listening to preaching, that Satan is after every man of God here. Satan is after every preacher. He's after every home. He's after every marriage. He's after every life he can destroy.
1: Amen.
0: Broken vessels. Now David was in the wrong place. And he saw something he shouldn't have seen. And he did what he should have not done. Broken. I'm telling you tonight, you ought to feel the weight of a brokenness when that fellowship is broken. When that prayer life is broken. When that joy is broken. When that relationship with God is severed and scarred by something you've done. You might not have been caught. You might not have been seen. Nobody might have followed you or found out. But you know what I'm talking about when you're broken. When sin comes in your life, it breaks everything with God. Now David has to lie. You know the passage. David sends for Uriah. He welcomes him back. He encourages to go home and tries to cover up his sin. Amen. He tries to make it look like it was Uriah's child. Broken. You know why? There are not a whole lot of folks in this place tonight, as we've seen before. Broken vessels. Broken because of being angry. Broken because of misunderstanding. Brother Tab hit the nail on the head. And they've let these things break their fellowship and break their relationship and break their fellowship with the church. Maybe I don't see good, but I've seen it more full than this. I don't mean to be out of line. I don't mean to be judgmental. I'm just saying we are in a day when God's people are being broken left and right.
2: Yes, yes, sir.
0: And David now has to sit and judge and make decisions. And the other people bring judgment to him and decision making to him. Somebody said one time, I don't know, I tried to study it out, but it could have been close to a year before David got things where it needed to be. Can you imagine that broken? How can you serve God being broken? It's hard to serve God and go through the motions when you're broken. The tears ain't real. The joy ain't real. The excitement ain't real. You're broken. Can you imagine how David must have felt? And if he had sat there and there brought judgment in the case of an adulterous man or a woman. And David broke. David had to make choice. David had to make decisions. Boy, it's hard. It's hard to serve God when you're trying to act like you're doing right, but inside you are not right with God. We are good at going through the motions. We are good at saying amen at the right times. And he had to make a judgment. And all the while, the judgment he's making, the Holy Spirit of God is pricking his heart. Does not your heart get pricked when the preaching is going on? Did not the Lord prick your heart last night when we were heard of that how we can get bent out of shape? And David is a broken vessel. I'm glad God is merciful. I'm glad God ain't give up on him. And I'm going to tell you, friends, loved ones, God ain't giving up on us neither. You may be here tonight and you may have a load of sin in your life. And you're broken. I'm going to tell you something. If you'll just surrender completely, and you'll just give up and say, God, I'm tired of this. God, I'm sorry.
2: Amen.
0: God, I repent. There's something about that. Over here in the book of Psalm 51, David finds that place of brokenness and surrender. He finds that place where he can completely open up to God. Do you know what's wrong with us tonight? We're not opening up to God. There's a song Miss Cindy sang last year, a year before. I didn't make it, but she sang it here one of the times I was here about there's a place in my heart where God can't go. I won't let him. There's a place in my life where God is not allowed. But that's the place where God is going to help you make a complete surrender. And when you do, when you come to that place, he'll do great and marvelous things in your life.
2: Yeah, that's
0: right. Amen. Psalm 51, David has come to a place of surrender. He says, have mercy upon me, O God. according to thy loving kindness, according unto the multitude of thy tender mercies, blot out my transgressions. Wash me throughly from mine iniquity, and cleanse me from my sin. For I acknowledge my transgressions,

0: is against God. John said all unrighteousness is sin. He's surrendering. Against thee only have I sinned and done this evil in thy sight, that thou mightest be justified when thou speakest and be clear when thou judgest. He goes down and says, verse 7, purge me. Verse 7, wash me. Verse 8, make me to hear joy and gladness. Verse 9, hide thy face from my sins. Blot out all mine iniquities. And then he says, create in me a clean spirit, O God. Boy, I'm glad when you completely surrender and you get right with God. He creates that joy. He brings back that happiness. He brings back that shout. He brings back that happy good times in church. Amen.
1: Yes, sir.
0: He was completely a vessel broken. He comes to a place of surrender. And you're not gonna get nothing out of this camp meeting. God's not going to do nothing with you until you come to a place that you let Him break you.
2: Amen.
0: Just let Him have His way. Between you and God, you just come to the altar and say, Lord, wash me. Lord, forgive me.
1: Amen.
0: And you become broken. And the Bible says over here in Acts, I was thinking it was chapter 13 where it mentioned about David being a man after God's own heart. What chapter is that, preachers? Is it 13? It says about David.
1: Verse 22.
0: Yeah. And when he had removed, he's given a history here. When he had removed him, he raised up unto them David to be their king, to whom also he gave testimony and said, look at this, I found David, the son of Jesse, a man after mine own heart. A murderer. Amen. He caused Uriah to be drunken. He messed up a vessel marred. But he came to surrender. And God said about him that he didn't say about any other. You know, I just thought of something about Rahab. If I ain't mistaken, you talk about marvelously used. Was not her name mentioned in the genealogy of Jesus in Matthew chapter 1? Marvelously used. Let me give you another one. John chapter 4. John chapter 4, the Bible talks about he must needs go through Samaria. And he comes to Samaria, there a well, Jacob's well. And here comes a woman in the odd hours of the day to draw water. She's not welcome. She's a sinner. She's not right with God. She's a broken, marred vessel. Broken because of her sin. And she meets Jesus there and he says to her, I'd like to have a drink. And she said, what are you doing talking to me? I'm a Samaritan, you a Jew. Amen. The Samaritans were half-breeds. Brother Terrence is preaching down there in Arkansas. And he talked about his background being full-blood Navajo. And that's good. But then he had that old Navajo look toward me. Only you Navajos get anything out of that. And he said, but that chalked over there talking about he's half-breed. Hey, that's not a bad deal. I got the best of both worlds. I like it when the Indians come down here charging, whooping up on them cowboys, amen. I don't know who taught them to follow each other in a straight line and let the white man hide behind the rocks and behind

0: the trees and let them pick them off one by one. 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Retreat is a good thing when you're getting wiped out. Amen. But I can shout the victory when old John Wayne shoots some amen. I'm a winner either way. She said, "Why are you talking to me?" He said, "I tell you what, if you'd ask me, I'd give you water. You'll never have to thirst after it." Boy, she said, "What do you mean? All we got is this well. Jacob drank all his cows, cats, all the rest, all them things. Hey, why is this so different?" He said, "Because this water I'm talking about is a well springing up within you." And she said, "I surrender. I want that water." He said, wait, you got to realize you're broke. You're no good. Amen? He said, "Go get your husband." She said, I don't have one. He said, "No, you ain't. You got the one you've had five and one you got now ain't." And she completely surrendered. She said, "Give me this water. Give me water that man can't satisfy. Give me water that physical relations can't satisfy. Give me water that dope can't satisfy. Give me water that drink can't satisfy. Give me water that this world can't satisfy. I surrender. I give up. I'm tired of what the world. I want what Jesus has." Amen. She got her a drink. In verse 28, the Bible said, verse 27, "And upon this came his disciples and marveled that he talked with the woman. Yet no man asked, 'What seekest thou? Or why talkest thou with her?' And the woman then left her water pot and went her way into the city and saith to the men, 'Come, see a man which told me all things that ever I did. Is not this the Christ?'" Well, I'm glad when those broken times came and I came to a complete surrender, I came to a man who told me all I was, who told me all I am, who told me all I'll ever be, and told me that without him I can do nothing, and told me, the Holy Ghost said, it's his blood that cleanses, it's his blood that makes us whole, it's his Father that's prepared a mansion in glory. I tell you, it was a complete surrender. She went into town and God marvelously used her. Isn't that what you want tonight? Are you broken tonight? Can you come to a complete surrender? If you can, God will use you. I'm not the only one that can testify to that. He doesn't throw the clay away. He don't get rid of you. He just makes you better. Rubs off the rough edges and gets all those things out of your life. Let me show you one last one. And I'll be through. Luke chapter 15. Again, you know the passage. A young man. He says in verse 12. The younger of them said to his father, "Father, give me the portion of goods that falleth to me." And he divided unto them his living. Not many days after, the younger son gathered all together and took his journey into a far country. And there wasted his substance with riotous living. And when he had spent all. Here's a young man who's broken. Broken vessel. Had everything the Father could give him. I'm saying that tonight because we're saved. We have no reason to go to the world. There's no excuse for going to the world, but we've made them. But the world give us what Jesus can give us. Amen. I'm going to tell you all something, and it's a fact. The Bible says there's pleasure in sin for a season. Yes, and I'm just simple enough to believe there's four seasons, and they last about 3 months. Your fun ain't going to last a long time. But the reaping will last forever. The scars will last forever. The results will last forever. There are some things in your life you'll never get over. And it will always amaze you. It will always shock you. Why would God use me? Who am I? Why, if everybody knew what I've been done and where I've been, why would God use me? I'll tell you why. The Bible says in verse 17, and when he came to himself, he said, how many hired servants of my fathers had bread enough and to spare, and I perish with hunger? And he surrendered. I will arise and go to my father and will say unto him, Father, I've sinned against heaven and before thee. I am no more worthy to be called thy son. Make me. Make me as one of thy hired servants. I mean, he blew it. Blew it big time, just like we have. We're not perfect. You know, I know this ain't no shout out type message, and I think I get associated with that a lot, and that's all right. But there's some times we need to come down to where the road meets the rubber and all that stuff, and realize that we're just nothing but broken lives. Scattered in the world of humanity that God reached down and pulled out and worked together with the water of His Word, with the convicting power of the Holy Ghost, and He molds us and makes us.
1: Amen.
0: And then God blessed and brought him back. Verse 24 said, this is my son that was dead and is alive again. It was lost and found. And they began to be merry. I don't know whatever happened to this boy after this, but I kind of believe that he learned a lesson out there. He learned what it was like being broken. He saw what sin can do. We ought to be scared to sin. We ought to be afraid. And it don't take one or two times for you to realize how dangerous that is. I want to come back, Lord willing, year after year. And I've been knocked down a time or two, and so have you. But I'm glad He's merciful.
1: Amen.
0: And there have been a lot of times in our life we've left the church. My heart breaks, Brother Tab, when you said those things this morning in your message. How sad it is for good people to get angry and upset and then leave the church and realize that they made a mistake down the road, and now they're too full of pride to come and say, I'm sorry. And I'd give anything if they would come and say they're sorry. But there's times in our life as stewards of the Lord and servants, we also realize we get out of place. And I know I've taken a lot of time with this, but I just want to tell you that if you're broken tonight because of sin, broke your relationship, you're not where you need to be, why don't you completely surrender tonight? Why don't you quit wandering? Why don't you go to that place and that heart and let God do something. Do you realize what a joy it is for my family to be here tonight?
1: Amen.
0: A lot of you know. Boy, God's been good to me.
1: Amen.
0: God broke our hearts.
2: And I tell you, I thought it was over. A lot of times I was just going through the motions, seemed like, Brother Charlie. But he can do what nobody else can do. And it's all about him. And because of that, I'm here to tell you, I don't care how good your home looks or how good your ministry looks or how good your preaching is and all of that, there can come broken times in your life. And I can also stand in testimony tonight with my two youngins and say, God can still give us a song.
1: Amen.
2: And he can put things back together, do marvelous things. And I wish he would do for you just half what he's done for me. I wish he'd be as good as you to you as he's been to me. I wish I could take this heart and show you what I want to say. But I don't know how. I just trust that God will let you see what Jeremiah saw. And that wheel was broken. He took that piece of clay and the Bible said he broke it and made it again. Another vessel.

0: and turn on the mic. 2 Chronicles chapter number 7. We are living in, I believe we are living last days. How close we are to the coming of the Lord, I don't know. But we're supposed to live as if he was coming today. Imminent, amen. That's the word, the imminent return of the Lord. I mean, he's coming. And we're not supposed to be looking for signs and everything else. Amen. We're supposed to be looking forward to Jesus coming again. Amen. And we're a lot of things are happening in our world that's kind of like what I call precursors, or kind of like their trial runs or testings of what's coming ahead. You know, as you look at things, and man, they're trying to make people do certain things, and people going along with things, and people are kind of like, some people, even, you know, it's bad when liberals are starting to complain, amen? And they're the ones out there saying, man, I can't believe they're doing this. And, you know, that's getting bad when that, when liberals are starting to complain. But we see all that going on in our country, but then also we see a lot of other things, not only in our country, but also see in our churches today. We see a lot of churches going the wrong way. And I guess a lot of them are caving into just contemporaryism. They're caving into a lot of that type of stuff, and they're, I guess, caving into compromising and whatnot. And it's sad to see that. I think a lot of it has to do with, you know, the desire to please the younger generation. A lot of parents today, I find, as they're more interested in pleasing their kids and obeying their kids than they are trying to lead them, train them, and raise them up, nurture that mission of the Lord. Amen. And I think a lot of that has affected the church. Some of the people today in churches, they're doing the same thing. They're catering to the younger generation. And as a result, they're toning down, they're giving in, they're getting rid of, and all that. Why? Just so they can fit in with the younger generation. And as a result, man, they're trading a lot of things, and it's going the wrong way. Amen. And my desire is that we keep standing for what's right. Amen. Brother Box in his Sunday school lessons talking about how the church does not take a stand anymore. The church just maintains distance from the world. If the world's going this direction, the church just maintains that distance. Well, we don't do like the world does, but the world keeps going. They don't stop. They just maintain distance. It's like, let's not lose sight of them. You know, we don't want to do that. The church is supposed to take a stand, amen, and say, hey, we ain't going any further. Amen. And I encourage that's what we ought to do, amen, as believers in the Lord, is to take our stand, amen. All right, here, I looked this up this morning, so y'all forgive me using my phone up here, and I wanted to look it up because I wanted to read you the lyrics of this thing here. There's a song here, the name of the song here this morning is, it's Somebody Go Get God, amen. Somebody Go Get God, and it says, you know, it talks about here, it says, God is faithful to hear his children. Victory will come our way. He cannot send them until we ask him. Somebody needs to pray. This chorus says, somebody go get God. Somebody go get God. Tell him we're thirsty. Beg him for mercy. Will somebody go get God? It says, we have a problem from Holy Script. We have a promise from Holy Scripture. One that makes God's children brave. That if we seek him while we can find him, we can move his hand today. Somebody go get God. Amen. And that last part there says, seems we're losing to Satan, even losing our children. But there's still hope at Calvary if we all share these burdens. Somebody go get God. Amen. And that's what I believe. I want to preach on that thought this morning. Somebody go get God. Somebody. Amen. Let's read our verse here. I know 2 Chronicles chapter 7 is Old Testament. I know it's Solomon praying at the dedication after the temple. I understand all that. But look at this. This is a good verse. It's good old-fashioned. Those old men of God used it to preach for revival. They used it to preach how people get right with God. So I still think that will work today. Amen. Sometimes we get so dispensationally stuck that we can't even get no help. Amen. Look what it says here. 2 Chronicles 7 verse 14. If my people, which are called by my name, shall humble themselves and pray and seek my face and turn from their wicked ways. Notice here. Then will I hear from heaven. That's the whole idea here. We want God to hear. Amen. I know God hears everything, but did you know a lot of times the idea is that God responds. God says, I'll come. Amen. And that's the idea behind that song. Somebody, go get God. Somebody. Someone, man. Get a hold of the Lord. We need God right now. And we need Him to hear. We need not only to hear, but we need Him to forgive their sin, Bible says there, and to heal their land. I mean, I'll tell you what, man. If our country, America, I believe in America. I'm American, top of my head, bottom of my foot. Amen. I'm not saying that I'm Indian first. No, I say I'm an American. Amen. Born in this country. Man, I love this country. I love what it stands for. I love, man, the things about our country, man, that makes it America. I love our heritage. I love our beginning. But, man, there's things going wrong in our country. Amen. And it's not what we, not what the America we know. They're trying to erase from our history books the God, and they're trying to get them out of school. They've done all these things, and that's one thing for our country. But then, man, it not only bothers me, but then it bothers me that man, that our churches, they don't seem to be taking a stand. Like I said, they're just going backwards and backwards, and just say, okay. Somewhere you got to say, hey, man, that's enough. Somebody needs to go get God on our behalf. Amen. And our church here, man, those of you that know and don't know, man, some of you that you just haven't been here a while, but, you know, we've been praying for a pastor, man, and been trying to help lead the church. Say, man, we need to start seeking one. Amen. And start saying, God sent us the man you'd have. Amen. Somebody go get God, because we need one. Amen. We preached on it last Sunday night, man, the importance of it, because a lot of times there's some folks that gotten the idea that we don't need one. Everything is going good. No, everything going good, it's not because, man, that God's blessing. It's because everybody's just doing what they normally do. No one sat down and said, hey, we need God. We need to seek God's help in this thing. Yeah. Amen. No one's willing to change some things. They say, man, God, we want something different here. No, it's just everything's functioning. And, you know, I think that's kind of sad when we disobey what the Word of God says. Amen. And I encourage you all, man, to, man, let's get God. Somebody go get God here. I don't know who it might be. You know, I learned a lot of times in preaching church service, a lot of times it's one person that holds a key a lot of times. Sometimes it might not be one person. It might be one family, man. They hold a key in their heart. If they just give up and give in all the way, man, you know what God does? God moves on their behalf. Somebody go get God. Amen. I don't know where you're at, what you're needing, but do you feel the need to get God this morning? I mean, we need Him more than we need anything else. Amen. And this verse there says that it says, it might be what you're called by mine. He lays that responsibility on the people of God. It's not on the Republicans. It's not on the Democrats. Amen. It's not on the libertarians or the independents. It's not on, man, right wing, left wing. It's not on, man, a certain denomination. He said, my people. Amen. He didn't say the governors. He didn't say the politicians. Hallelujah. Amen. It's funny how that because of that last election, and so many Christians thought that it was because we had the right president that, man, our country's going to be turned around. It ain't that. It's God. Amen. It's not somebody go get President Trump. It's somebody go get God. Amen. It's not somebody let's elect the right leaders. Let's vote for the right laws. No, it's somebody go get God this morning. And this passage here, you find there, he said, man, we'll call mine, he shall humble himself, pray, seek my face, turn from their wicked ways. Then will I hear from heaven. He said, I'll hear. And I want to look at some passages here. Those examples there of humbling yourself, praying, seeking his face, and turning from wicked ways. I want to show you some passages in the Bible, four examples of people that went to get God and got God's attention. They did those things, and God turned and said, whoa, stop, for them, to show you, and that it's possible for every one of us here. I mean, our church, we could get God if we want to. Individuals here, you go get Him. Or you could just sit there and say, well, I like it the way it is. Amen. If you're going to like it the way it is, then it's, man, I mean, we're appealing to someone else this morning that says, hey, I want God in this thing. Amen. So we're going to preach a little while on that thought here. Lord, I pray for your help this morning. I thank you, Lord God, for your word. Thank you for the good singing already, Lord. Thank you for the people that are here. I pray, Lord God, now your spirit would fill me, and I pray you'd fill all those that would let you this morning. God, may you do a work that only you can do here. God, and I pray that, Lord, in a good way, you would stir around here, Father. May no one go away from this place unaffected. May no one go away from this place not having felt your presence, your Holy Spirit tugging at their heart. Whatever that tug might be, whether it be for salvation, whether it be to get right, whether it need just to draw closer, whether it be just to seek you out, Father, and do their part, Lord God. I pray, Lord God, that everyone will go away feeling a tug of heaven from the Holy Ghost of God. Have your way now, Lord. We sure do love you. I pray these things in Jesus' name. Amen. Amen. Somebody go get God. I want to show you some examples here. Turn with me, first of all, in your Bible to 1 Kings chapter number 21. 1 Kings chapter 21. I want to show you the first example of somebody humbling themselves and getting God. 1 Kings chapter 21. So we got four main points here. And you turn to these places and you find them, we'll get to preaching real good here, amen. Get a good rhythm going. You get a good rhythm going, tell you what, man, you can really just preach yourself to death and have a good time. Man, amen. But if sometimes you don't get a rhythm going, it's just kind of like... 1 Kings chapter number 21, this is the story of Ahab and Naboth. Ahab wanted Naboth's vineyard. I read this chapter and I thought, man, good night, man. I mean, what kind of man was Ahab? And just go home crying to his wife, and his wife said, "But don't there, baby. Let me go get it for you." And man, I mean, she just goes and kills Naboth, man. I mean, good picture of Bill Clinton, Hillary Clinton here, amen. Murdering all that didn't agree with them, amen. But anyway, nonetheless, on here we have them going on here, and as we see them here going on. All that just bad. Now look what it says here. Bible says here. Look at here with me. Verse 17. "And the word of the Lord came to Elijah Tishbite." This is after Naboth was killed and all that. "Arise, go down to meet Ahab, king of Israel, which is in Samaria. Behold, he's in the vineyard Naboth, where he has gone down to possess it. And thou shalt speak unto him, saying, Thus saith the Lord, hast thou killed and also taken possession? And thou shalt speak unto him, saying, Thus saith the Lord, in the place where dogs lick the blood of Naboth, shall dogs lick thy blood, even thine. And Ahab said unto Elijah, hast thou found me, O my enemy? He answered, I have found thee, because thou hast sold thyself to work evil in the sight of the Lord. Behold, I will bring evil upon thee, and take away thy posterity, and will cut off from Ahab him that is against the wall, and him that is shut up and left in Israel. Make thine house like the house of Jeroboam the son of Nebat, and like house of Baasha the son of Ahijah, for the provocation where thou hast provoked me to anger, and made Israel to sin. And of Jezebel also spake the Lord, saying, The dog shall eat Jezebel by the wall of Jezreel. Him that dieth Ahab in the city, the dog shall eat, and him that die in the field shall defile the air eat. Notice verse 25 and 26. But there was none like unto Ahab, which did sell himself to work wickedness in the sight of the Lord, whom Jezebel his wife stirred up. And he did very abominably in following idols, according to all things did the Amorites, whom the Lord cast out before the children of Israel." So he's had Naboth murdered. He's stolen his vineyard. I mean, the Bible just goes and tells you what kind of man Ahab was. One of the most wicked kings. Did worse than everybody else. He sold himself to evil. And I mean, after reading about Ahab, we would all agree. Man, just a wicked, wicked man. And not only his man, I mean, his wife was even worse. Amen. It's one thing for the man to be wicked, but man, the wife too? I mean, Bible says she stirred him up to iniquity. I mean, she just, man, furthered his wicked causes. I mean, it's one thing, man, the husband, man, but the wife too, man, and she was just evil all the way to the core. And Elijah pronounces the judgment of God on them. He says, man, you know what? God's going to do this to you, to her, man, to your family, to everyone left. I mean, just pronounces the judgment of God on them. But then look at verse 27. "And it came to pass when Ahab heard those words, that he rent his clothes, put sackcloth upon his flesh, fasted, lay in sackcloth, and went softly. And the word of the Lord came to Elijah Tishbite, saying, Seest thou how Ahab humbled himself before me? Because he humbled himself before me, I will not bring the evil in his days. But in his son's days will I bring evil upon his house." Woo! Somebody go get God. Somebody humble yourself. Go get God. If the most wicked king ever lived could get God's attention by humbling himself, how much more could God's people get a hold of God if we would humble ourselves? Amen. I mean, think about this, man. I read this and I just sitting there this morning. My mind, like kids say, mind blown. You know, that little emoji with the blowing up on the head. I got to thinking on this, man. He deserved the judgment of God. Yeah, he was wicked. Yeah, he led Israel to idolatry. Man, he married the most wicked woman, man, Jezebel. Oh, man, he was doing all these things, killing God's prophet, all that wicked stuff. But then the Bible says he humbled himself. It doesn't even say he repented. It doesn't even say he turned. It just says he humbled himself. Yeah. And when he did, God looks at, hey, y'all, look at this man here. He's humbling himself. Because of that, I'm going to show him mercy. Because of that, I ain't going to do it during his lifetime. I'm going to do it in his son's lifetime. I'm still going to send judgment, but not right now, later. I'm going to prolong this. I'm going to give him even further. Why? Because he humbled himself.
1: Somebody go get God. Somebody this morning, humble yourself before God. Somebody here. I mean, what would happen if we all humbled ourselves? Amen. You know what the first thought? I don't need to. Well, there went God. And tell me, the most wicked man could do it? You can't? The most evil king that ever lived. And just like I said, Bill and Hillary Clinton, the equivalent today, to put it into your terms, if Bill Clinton today could humble himself for all his wickedness, man, we think, man, wow. What would happen here? Amen? Just humble ourselves. Just come to God and say, God. I looked at the word humility. Lowliness of mind. A deep sense of one's own unworthiness in the sight of God. When was the last time you had that kind of feeling? Just a deep sense of one's own unworthiness in the sight of God. Self-abasement and submission to the divine will. The modern definition, that was Webster's 1828. Modern definition is this here. Modest opinion or estimate of one's own importance. Someone who is not proud does not believe they are better or more important than others. In this passage here, the king, here's the king of Israel, the most powerful man in the nation of Israel. What did he do? He put off, Bible says he rent his clothes. That was his royal clothing. That was that clothing that spake, man, when they looked at him automatically, that clothing spake of his royalty, it spake of his position. He went and tore that. He rent it off. He said, no, I don't need these. Not only that, the Bible says there he only rent his clothing. The Bible says there he went and put sackcloth upon his flesh. Best thing I could liken sackcloth, it was like them old-fashioned gunny sacks. Y'all know what gunny sacks are? Amen, them burlap bags, amen, some of them brown. We do the three-legged race, with potato race, all of that, with that kind of thing. You put that in there, man, jump around, that real itchy stuff. That's like he put that on his flesh. Why? To afflict himself. Knowing that, the Bible says he fasted. Oh man, he got away from food and all pleasures of life. And then furthermore, the Bible says there, he says he went softly. It's kind of like he just didn't draw no attention to himself no more. It's kind of like, where's Ahab? He's kind of just, no one had a hard time finding him. Why? Amen. That's humility. Somebody go get God. You know who's going to go get God? The one that humbles himself. The one that shows the God, Lord God, I'm not that important. God, I'm not so right with you that I can't bring my mind, my heart, my body under subjection to your divine will. God, you want this, and I'm going to do my best to bring myself in line with that, dear God. That's humility. Lord, I don't think I'm any more important than anybody here. Amen. You ain't. Amen. Could you just deny yourself a day to seek God? You get God? Fast? Cut off, man, all man food and worldly entertainment for a day just so you could get God's attention? Depends how bad do you want to go get Him? Or let me ask this, how bad does it have to get that we need to get Him? Amen. Humility. I mean, we want to get to that point. God, I want you bad. Go on softly. Not drawing attention to self no more.
0: That's someone go get God. Amen. See, in this world, in this society, in America right now, man, you know, you hear me knock it all the time, but man, social media is killing American people as well as Christians. Because it's all about me. Look at me. Look what I am doing. Look how good I look. Look how handsome. Look how beautiful. Look at my clothing. Look how in shape I am. Look at where I go. Look what I've done. Look where I've been. Look at all that. Could you for a day, for a few days, just not and humble yourself? Amen. Somebody go get God. Say, I need to go get God, man. I need to humble myself. If the most wicked king could get God's attention, how much more could we get his attention? Not only humbling ourselves, but next thing, notice there, it says pray. He says, if you humble ourselves, we pray. You say, well, I pray. Well, look at this. Look at some examples. Look at Acts chapter number 9. Acts chapter number 9. So, man, somebody go get God, man, by humbling yourself. Not only that, but then not only humble yourself, but then also pray. Here we have Saul of Tarsus on that Damascus road going over there to see, kill, persecute more Christians there in Damascus. And while he's going there, man, he has a one-on-one meeting with the Lord Jesus Christ. Amen. The Bible says there's one born out of due time. Amen. I mean, he was born again there meeting the Lord on that road there. And then notice down there, after he's been born again, he's partly blinded. But notice there, Bible says there, verse number 10. The Bible says there, and there was a certain disciple at Damascus named Ananias. And to him said the Lord in a vision, Ananias. And he said, behold, I am here, Lord. And the Lord said unto him, arise and go into the street which is called Straight, and inquire in the house of Judas for one called Saul of Tarsus. For behold, he prayeth. You know what God took notice of there? Man praying. He said, hey, Ananias, go to that house over there. He said, when you get over there, you're going to find a man there named Saul Tarsus. He said, he sees a man named Ananias coming and laying hands on him, praying. He's sight and receive, filled with the Holy Ghost. He said, why don't you go over there and do that for him? You know why? Because he's praying. Yeah. What does that show you? Somebody got a hold of God. God ever take note of your prayer life and say, hey, they're praying for this. I better do something on their behalf. Amen. Look at chapter number 10. Look at chapter number 10. Same thing here. Acts chapter 10, verse 1. There was a certain man in Caesarea named called Cornelius, a centurion of the band called the Italian band. Guess you could say he was a good Roman Catholic here. Amen. A devout man and one that feared God with all his house, with grace, which gave much alms to the people, prayed to God always. He saw in a vision, evidently by the ninth hour of the day, an angel of God coming to him, saying unto him, Cornelius. And when he looked on him, he was afraid and said, what is it, Lord? And he said unto him, thy prayers and thy alms are come up for memorial before God. God answered this lost man's prayers. Why? Because he's praying. Look down further in the rest of the chapter here. It gives you the same thing. Verse 30. Peter, he's reciting to Peter. Verse 30. Cornelius said, 4 days ago I was fasting till this hour. And ninth hour I prayed in my house. And behold, a man stood before me in bright clothing and said, Cornelius, thy prayer is heard. And thy alms are had in the remembrance in the sight of God. Somebody go get God. Pray. Your prayer will get God's attention. I believe it's a specific kind of prayer though. Amen. I want to say some things about that. What kind of prayer should you pray? I believe this sincere, not ritualistic. Sincere prayer will get God's attention. I mean, that's just when you and God are sincere. I mean, you ever, what do people say? They say, let's have a heart-to-heart talk. And you just kind of be sincere with people. Just tell them the truth. People have this phrase, you know, it's kind of a funny phrase, but... but anyway, I know it's they're trying to get a point across. They say this, well, let me just be honest with you, and then they'll tell you something. What are they trying to do? They're trying to be sincere. They're trying to say, hey, I'm really serious about this thing right now. Well, I believe the kind of prayer get hold of God will be a sincere prayer. Amen. It come up before God. You know what the Bible says over there in the book of Revelation chapter 8? It says their prayers are like the incense, the offering of the incense, are as the prayers of the saints. I mean, you know what that's like? Man, our prayer is like incense before God. It comes up before the throne of God. And it can only come up so many times and God not pay attention.
1: But it's got to be sincere. It's come from your heart. They said, do you have to pray like me? You don't have to pray like me. You don't have to pray special word. You don't have to pray, say the things I say. Let it be your words the way you understand it. And you go to God with your understanding at your level and say, God, this is what we need. We need help here. God, my home needs help. My family needs help. God, my church needs help. Lord God, we need help. God, I don't know what kind. I can't explain it. Lord, all I know is we need some help. God, I know our country ain't going the right way. Lord God, I know that, man, that things ain't been going right. But God, we need some help. I don't know what kind of help to ask for. But God, I'm asking you, please. Sincere. Not ritualistic. Amen. There's too much ritualistic dead prayers. Amen. Just like, well, I pray because I'm supposed to. I pray because I gotta do that before I go to bed. I pray because I got to get it when I get it more I'm supposed to. I pray because, you know, I'm over here in front of the people and I got to do this. And we go back on Wednesday night back there or Sunday night. We go back. Well, we got to pray because we're all back here. Man, what about some sincere prayer? I say, you don't have to pray like any of us. You don't have to copy any of our prayers. But man, let it be you sincerely. Let it be you. Don't put up a front to anyone. You're not there to impress no one. You're not there to impress anybody. You're there just being sincere with God. And say, Lord, I know we need to pray here tonight. Lord God, if anything, Lord, just bless the church service tonight. Help the preacher. Lord, fill him. Lord God, I need something. I don't know many else, but God, I sure need something. Sincere, not ritualistic. Not only sincere, not ritualistic, but second of all here, I believe this, just simple. Not repetitive. The Bible talks about vain repetitions. Man, people get used to that vain repetitions, man. Just saying the same thing over and over. Man, just be simple in your prayers. You know how the Bible says pray without ceasing? That pray without ceasing, I believe, a lot of times it's just simple prayers, man. I've been doing a study in Nehemiah and all his prayers that he prayed. I've counted up 13 prayers in the book of Nehemiah. And all his prayers, just real simple. Remember me, O Lord. Remember me, O God. Lord, just do that. And there's one passage I like. He says, then I prayed to the God of heaven. It don't even say what he said. It just says he threw up one real quick. Simple. Sometimes we think it's got to be real fashion, deep. No, man, just be simple. God will hear that. Sincere, simple. Man, best way you know how. See, I'm glad there's not a divine prayer language in the sense of where you got to learn these special words. Amen. I mean, well, I got to learn all these words, man. They're using all these big words while they pray. I need to. No, that's if maybe they understand that word, so let them use it, man. You don't. We say, well, then don't use it. It don't, man. I mean, you're not praying so we can hear you. You're praying so God can hear you. And be simple. Let me help you out here. Don't pray above your intelligence. Amen. I mean, your intelligence level's here. Well, then don't try to go higher than that with your prayer. We're trying to use some kind of word real fancy there, you know. Oh, man, I believe in my advocate. I mean, well, what is an advocate? Well, the Bible says it. Yeah, I know, but what does it mean to you? Just keep it simple. Amen. Don't use vain repetitions. Pray. Somebody go get God and pray. No, that kind of prayer, but prayer is spiritual. Sincere, it's simple, it's spiritual. It's spiritual because it's done through the Holy Spirit of God. Romans chapter 8, verse 26, Bible says, for the Spirit itself maketh intercession for us with groanings which cannot be uttered. He maketh intercession for us according to the will of God. For we know not what we ought to pray for as we ought. But man, he makes intercession for us according to the will of God. The Spirit of God, man, sometimes, man, I mean, just getting in the Spirit when you pray. If you can get in the Spirit while you sing, and you get in the Spirit when you come to church, well, get in the Spirit when you pray. Amen. Well, it'll take me a while. Well, that's all right. We'll take a while. Amen. We ain't in a rush. Sometimes, man, when you get in the prayer, when you get in the Spirit, get your mind in the right place. Amen. While you're on your way to church, turn the radio off. Don't holler at each other. I know that's hard for some of you, amen, but I mean, man, don't holler, don't fuss. Don't be cranky. Eat before you come. Something, man, so you won't be cranky when you get here. Some of you, that's why you're hangry all the time. Amen? You're just hangry about everybody and everything. I just can't listen. Well, eat something before you come. Some of you, drink an energy drink before you come. Something. Hey, man, get yourself a spark. I don't know, man. Something, man. Don't come here and like, oh, I mean, get in the spirit somehow, man. Get the right mindset and say, Lord, I want to get in this thing and put my effort in this thing. I want to pray. Man, I want the Spirit of God, man, to help me with some things. And let the Spirit of God work. You know what's good? When the Spirit of God, and I know it's good to use a list, and we ought to use a list. But sometimes, man, you can get praying off on some things. And, man, where the Spirit of God brings things to your remembrance, brings answers there. You ever had an answer come while you was praying? Lord, we got this decision to make. And, Lord, this just about the time you're going to explain the situation to the Lord said, now, well, Lord, you didn't hear the whole thing. Now, hold on now. I need to tell you this whole thing we were planning to do. This trip we was planning to take, Lord, you don't understand. We took time off. We got all sorts of money for it, Lord. And Lord still said, nope. No, Lord, hey, hold on. Let me tell you this. My wife said that she wanted to go over here, so I've sacrificed all this time, Lord. And the kids really need a break right now. And Lord said, nope. Well, Lord, I know you didn't hear about it. I mean, no, man. He said, no. When the Spirit of God gets in that thing, man, just

0: at Luke chapter 19. We're looking at people who got a hold of God. They got God's attention. Luke 19 verse 1 says, "And Jesus entered and passed through Jericho." Woo! No one got his attention in Jericho. Entered, passed through. I mean, he went through it. It'd be like where we live, man. He showed up in Gardendale. He come in over there, man, from Fultondale side on 31. Walked through, man. Got to there near Main Street. Cut across, man, on Fieldstown. Walked through Fieldstown. Man, got on Interstate 65 and then walked up the next exit. And, man, no one even noticed. Man, wouldn't that be a shame? That's what happened here. Came Jericho, and then Bob said he just passed through. "And behold, there was a man named Zacchaeus, which was chief among the publicans." Oh, this guy's a thief then. He was rich. And notice here, we're talking about seek his face. He sought to see Jesus, who he was, and could not for the press. Man, we could preach all day on that right there. Amen. Because of the press. Fox News, CNN, HLN, MSNBC, and all them right there. They all get in the way. "Because he was little of stature." So he was short. I ain't got nothing against short people. Amen. But somehow short people always got something against big people. They got that little man syndrome. You ever notice that? Little people, they always got that thing about, "Man, I bet I could do that." I'm like, who cares, man? I mean, you're little. So what, man? I mean, I don't say that. "I bet I could fit through a little tiny door like you." I don't say that. Hey, man. "Man, I wish I was your size. I could be Ewok too." Amen. I mean, we don't say things like that. But little people, they're funny. They get that little man syndrome. Bible says he little stature and he ran before. Now, you could have stopped right there. He sought to see Jesus. What makes seeking Jesus different? He could have just stopped at verse 3 and then there'd be no story about him. But the idea was seeking Jesus requires effort. He ran before. So that means he got way ahead where he was anticipate where he was going to go. Then he climbed up in a sycamore tree to see him, for he was to pass that way. And when Jesus came to the place, he looked up, saw him, said to him, "Zacchaeus, make haste and come down, for today I must abide at thy..." Oh, there's someone who got God's attention. Why? He made the effort. When he says there, man, somebody go get God, humble yourselves, pray, seek my face. When he says, "Seek my face," he says, "Make an effort." Make an effort. It's one thing to say, "Well, I saw God last night." Well, how much of an effort did you make to see God?
1: Yeah.
0: "Well, I prayed about 10 minutes last night." And? "But then it was time to go to bed, so I had to go then, you know." You know, I'm cranky when I don't get enough sleep. Yeah, we know. Amen. "Well, you know, I tried, you know, I tried that before. It didn't work." How long? What extent did you go to? How much effort did you put into it?
2: Right.
0: To seek God. What actions did you take that showed God you wanted to be around God? What's the old saying, man? Your actions speak louder than your words. Amen. That might be akin to that verse in James, and don't come about dispensation stuff here, but that verse in James where it says your faith is dead without works. Amen. I mean, you put no effort into it. What steps did you take? What effort did you make? To what extent did you go? What did it cost you? Here on Zacchaeus' part, he said, "I want to see him. I want to seek his face." You know what? He wasn't even hoping he'd come home with him. He wasn't even hoping to have a meal with him. He just wanted to catch a glimpse of Jesus. "I just want to see him when he passes by. The press is in my way. Everybody's in the way. I just want to catch a glimpse. I'm going to run ahead. I'm going to get on

Bible says he received them joyfully, put on a feast at the house. He said, Lord, the half of my goods I give to the poor. And if I took anything from any man, I restore him fourfold. And the Lord said, today salvation come to this house. He said, oh man, this man's got something. You know what? When he sought his face, he got something. He got more than he asked for. Somebody go get God. Because man, we need the Lord. Amen. Make the effort. How much effort are you making? And let me just throw this in here. How much effort are you making in seeking out a pastor? And praying for one? What can you point to in your life that you did for that? Amen. Seek Him. Do you seek the Lord? It's easy to say, oh, that's a matter of the heart. Well, the Bible says man looketh on the outward appearance, but God looketh on the heart. Yeah, I just see your outward appearance. Your outward appearance says the same old, same old. Amen. Well, how much effort have you made to show God? Say, God, I'm really serious about this thing here. God, I want you really bad. God, I'm going to go all out here. Amen. Somebody go get God. Someone. Man, we sure need Him. The church needs Him, man. I need Him. Amen. Our community needs Him. Woo, our country needs Him. Traveling the country, man, we need Him. We need God. Here, this group, all y'all, me and y'all, we need Him. Somebody, go get God. Make the effort. A lot of times we seek His hand, we seek His blessings, but we don't seek Him. Turn from your wicked ways. Look at Matthew 21. Go to Matthew 21, last one here, about somebody, go get God. Turn from your wicked ways. He said, my people which are called by my name shall humble themselves and pray and seek my face and turn from their wicked ways. And while you're turning there, I'm going to read you 2 Corinthians chapter 7, because this is a good place of what repentance is and turn from wicked ways. 2 Corinthians 7. Verse 9 says, now I rejoice, not that you were made sorry, but that you sorrowed to repentance. For you were made sorry after a godly manner, that you might receive damage by us and nothing. For godly sorrow worketh repentance to salvation, not to be repented of, but the sorrow of the world worketh death. You know what that's talking about there? That repentance, that man turning from wicked ways. You know what led to it? An emotion. Just got all messed up there. Sorrow. Came heavy on the heart. And it wasn't so much the person's, it was godly sorrow. God put some sorrow in that person's heart, man. And again, to work over it, man, the Bible says there, man, they, oh man. I like what Job said there at the end of that book there. He said, I abhor myself and I repent in dust and ashes. He said, I hate who I have become. Amen. That sorrow. Who gets God's attention? Those that turn from their wicked ways. Here's a good example of just what repentance is. Real simple. Matthew 21, verse 28. But what think ye? A certain man had two sons, and he came to the first and said, son, go work today in my vineyard. And he answered and said, I will not. But afterward he repented and went. He came to the second and said, likewise. And he answered and said, I go, sir. And went not. Where them twain did the will of the Father? They said unto him, the first. Jesus said unto him, verily I say unto you, the publicans and the harlots go into the kingdom of God for you. For John came unto you in the way of righteousness, and ye believed him not. But the publican, the harlots, believed him. And ye, when you had seen it, repented not afterward, that you might believe him. Several things connected with repentance. First of all, it's a matter of the will. And then when you repent, you believe. That's the end of verse number 32 there. I like that first one. There's your good example of repentance. Verse number 29. The father came to the son and said, hey, go work today in my vineyard. The son said, I ain't doing that. But the Bible says afterward, he said,
He turned from his wicked way. What was his wicked way? I will not. And he went and did what he was supposed to. That's just simple, man. That's getting a hold of God's attention. What have you told the Lord? I will not do that. You will be the best thing for you this morning? Turn from that and say, Lord, I know I said that to you, but I'm sorry. I'm going to go do what you told me to do now. Amen. That's repentance, plain and simple. You said, I won't do it. All you mom and dads in here, you understand this. You had a child. And you're trying to teach that child, that son, that daughter to do things. And hey, go take trash out. Hey, man, go cut the grass. Nah, I don't want to do it. Then after a while, they say, well, I'll go. That's repentance. You, what has God told you to do that you're not doing? Repent of it. Turn from it. Say, oh, Lord, I'll start that now. Amen. Some of you, it's time to grow up. You're not a kid your whole life. Turn from childish ways. Become a man. Become a lady. Leave all that stuff behind. Amen. Some of you turn from all your excuses you've made about things. And just say, all right, Lord, no more excuse. Amen. Some of you, man, just turn from worldliness. Lord, been trying to preach to you about separation and love not the world, but it's been hard for you because you love the world more than you love anything else. Amen. Lord says, nah, why don't you leave that? You know what you'd do? You would get God's attention. Somebody go get God. Repent. This other man, other son, should have repented, but he didn't. He said, I'll go do it. Maybe he said, I'll do it later. Maybe he said, man, when I feel like it. Or maybe he just said, yeah, I'll go. But he didn't do it. That's another thing to repent of. Saying you will and then won't. Saying, I don't need to do that, man. Not right now. Preacher, I got a whole life ahead of me. In light of how the world's going, do you really want to do that? Amen. Man, in light of how things are just right now, say, man, you know, well, I'll wait for a while. How much longer are you going to wait? Some point, you just need to say, Lord, I'm sorry, I shouldn't have done that. I've been turned away and walked away. Man, you get God's attention. Somebody, go get God. We need Him. Our church needs Him. Amen. Somebody. Our country needs Him. Your family. Some of you, your family. You got a whole bunch of your family lost. Some of your family ain't doing right. Go get God. God can do something about it. Man, it's like Zacchaeus. All he wanted was just a glimpse. But man, he got so much more. My thought to you here. What if we have a bunch of folks here humble and stuff? What if we have others this morning that start praying? Yeah. What if we have others that start seeking His face, making the effort? What if we have some here that just decide today, I'm going to turn from that now? See, we don't need a whole bunch of you doing all four. We probably need a bunch of you just doing one of those things. Which one do you need to do most of? I could point out things, but I ain't gonna do it. Some of you, it would be a whole real good if you just humbled yourself. God would take note. Because you hadn't done it in a long time. Amen. Some of you tonight, you know what you this morning you need to do? You just need to start praying. Because you don't. You meet with us as men back there and ladies up here. But other than that, if we was to ask your spouse and said, hey, how much does your family pray? There would be none.
But Jordan, won't you come? Come sing that song as she was hanging. Seek my face. Make the effort. Won't you make the effort? Not for me, not for these people here, but for God, to show God, Lord, I'm serious. I want you. Show God you're serious about what you're seeking Him for. This morning, come talk and say, Lord God,